0: do some singing. I think we need to shout something.
1: It's Mango Monday.
0: I liked your indie live.
2: You're the indie skull in school, and that's why I can't date you.
0: Yeah.
2: Okay. I think we like. Yeah. How would you shout something? You shout first. Like, shout. I've already got a preset idea of how it would go.

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2: Yeah, it's really nice to talk to you too, Miley. Hey, guys, it's Ango Mango. It's Mango Monday. First up then, we just had Miss Mercedes by Bio Coastal Groovers' Sam and Louise Sully. Next, we had Revolutionary Kinds by Gomez. And right there, we had Gunslinger by Nat Bergman. This next one goes out to Australia's most wanted surf rock bass player, Sam Joseph. Just doesn't get any better than this. All music, 24 hours a day, Bay FM 99.9. Here's Lenny Kravitz.

If you can't make it downtown Bangalore next month for Dingo Festy, well, this Ace Bay CD is probably the next best thing. Let's reach for some new lows on the bass. It's 99.9. 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
1: I'm not even going to ask what that was about. 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
1: Oh, yeah.

I've got time for two more songs. It's Ango Mango Monday. What else can I say? I love you. Goodbye. Bless you, Byron Bay. Bless you with my magic wand.

0: The beautiful Jesse Monk there. Good morning. You're listening to Regard with Emma here on Bay FM 99.9. Yeah, gorgeous Australian Jesse Monk singing there. And she spends her time between Berlin and Nam. And she says she's inspired by the Celtic and Appalachian folk traditions and more experimental mediums such as new music and, interestingly, Buto. And if you're interested in Buto, that's the Japanese movement practice of relationship. Actually, it's kind of more a way of life, I think, is what I really got from the conversation that I had with Alexandra Nguyen back in May. And I'll pop a link up to that program because it was a really lovely and insightful conversation. I've got another couple of tracks today from Jesse Monk, so if you enjoyed that one, then stick around because there'll be another couple. So Regard is where we explore death, dying and grief, and Regard really invites us to turn towards the nature of being mortal, towards the nature of our mortal human condition. And it's also about having a relationship with ourselves and each other, and also this place, this beautiful Bundjalung land that we get to live and play and relate and have our kids and yeah, up doing the lighthouse walk today. It's just so beautiful. I never get bored of it. And yeah, sometimes the content on Regard can stir, so it's important to look after your well-being. And if today's conversation leaves you feeling a little bit wobbly or unwell, please ask a listening partner to hear you. You can seek support through a counsellor, a therapist, community services, or phone lines. And Lifeline is always willing to listen. 13 11 14, and they're there 24/7. Amazing service. Thank you, Lifeline.
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0: So recently, back in August, I attended Dying to Know Day, an event for Dying to Know Day, and one of the panellists was a man whose father had died. He was a pilot and he died on September 11, and his story was really emotive. And this last week marked the 25th anniversary of September 11, and I was reading about this beautiful memorial work which reflects the bonds between people. And this memorial was shared with me by my friend Grant. Thanks, GD. Shout out to you. So Meaningful Adjacencies is what this memorial was called. And it's a September 11 memorial. It's a flow of names which links people based on relationships. So co-workers from the same company are grouped together. First responders from the same unit share the same panel, and family members and partners and friends, they're all placed side by side. And the people who died are basically surrounded by people they knew instead of strangers. And it also gives family and friends visiting the memorial a purposeful community to grieve with. So when people go to the memorial to grieve and to honour their friends and their family and their loved ones, they may just end up bumping into other grievers who may have a degree or two of separation. So I love this relational memorial. It was done by the architect Amanda Sachs Mangold, and she collaborated with a chap called Michael LaRod. And Amanda says she spent years in conversation and years researching to understand who should be placed together. I mean, what an epic job. She said that it was a really emotional process, and that there also were, you know, as often as the way, many naysayers, particularly without any technological help. And I think this memorial for September 11 is really a testament to beautiful relational thinking. You know, alphabetical order wasn't the way to go. You know, there was repetition of last names. And Amanda was saying that you really lose the individuality of people. And so it felt really important to go about this task in a really relational way. You know, she was saying that there were a couple of people who shared exactly the same name and there was a lot of repetition in last names. And one man, the son of a firefighter, he was talking, I was listening to an interview with him, and he was talking about seeing the names of his father and his father's colleagues. And he said that it was like they were all sitting around the table at work talking, and it brought him a sense of, in his own words, resolve. He said that the memorial was a testament to who they were, how they died, and how they got there on the memorial. And Amanda spoke beautifully, talking about this memorial being humans organising human stories with human brains. I thought this, yeah, really, really meaningful way, you know, the way that we memorialise matters. And I just love this thinking of architect Amanda Sachs Mangold on this memorial. I feel like there is such a rippling beyond measure. As promised, is another track. Jessie Monk now with A Constellation of Voices. 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Regard with Emma.

0: The Byron Wellness Festival is coming to Red Devils Park, November 27 to 29. 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Then the sun goes down and the party begins. Dance under the Byron sky with Kyle Lionheart, Samuel J, Kim Churchill, Sacred Earth, Boy and Bear, and Yema. 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Come for the wellness, stay for the music. 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
1: 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So new options for death care are coming onto the market all the time, from digital memorials and all kinds of different and unique ways to use cremains or ashes, as you might know them, quirky ways to hold funerals, personal and community grief ritual, and in general, products and services are shifting and changing all the time. Now, according to market research figures to 2030, the global green funeral market is expected to grow annually by about 8.2% because you, me, us, we are, as consumers, seeking more sustainable ways to be farewelled. Last year, I spoke about Loop's living cocoons. That's the mycelium coffins, which are designed and fabricated in the Netherlands. And they have, over the last week or so, been attracting some headlines in media. They have been imported to the US and also the UK. And there has been quite some anticipation about them arriving here on these shores. I have to say, they made it here quicker than what I had anticipated. But they're here, no less. And there has been a funeral in the Blue Mountains where a woman was buried in the very first mycelium coffin. That was earlier this month in September. Now, it's important because they are sometimes referred to as mushroom coffins, but they are actually made from mycelium, not the fruit, not the mushroom. And Loop's living cocoon, as they're known, they're coffins that are made from mycelium, but also made from upcycled hemp fibres, are designed and made by the Dutch company Loop Biotech, who says that they're made without glue, without chemicals, and without plastic. Now, people have been really excited, but there are a few things that I think need to be considered when we're offered these new and, seemingly environmentally responsible services and products in death care, like anything else, like in food and in clothing and beauty products, vehicles. We need to be questioning how green is green. And what I've been noticing is that the mainstream media doesn't seem to be asking how ecologically sound these living cocoons are. So the mycelium-based materials need to be grown, they need to be processed and dried before they become a finished product. And those stages require heat, they require energy. And the research into mycelium-based materials has found that electricity used during production can make a significant contribution to their environmental footprint. So it's also important to know that the research did look at mycelium-based composite materials rather than the living cocoon itself. So the jury's a bit out on whether that research should be treated as a direct environmental assessment of the mycelium coffins. But more questions. What about making them onshore? You know, and how about the actual price point? It's pretty high, not really accessible to most people. And what about the travel miles? You know, they have to get here from the Netherlands. So then they need to be shipped to funeral homes or directly to a family if there's family-led death care. More miles for the onward journey of disposition. So, and by disposition, I mean, cremation or burial. Something else to consider with these mycelium coffins is that when they're imported, what happens in quarantine? How heavily are they fumigated? You know, with the wicker coffins, they get doused at customs with methyl bromide, which means that that then ends up going up in smoke or into the ground and into the soil. So I think I invite you to keep a lookout for media on The Loop, Biotech's Mycelium Coffins, and read the media or listen to the media with discernment and do your own research. This is Regard with Emma, inviting you this morning to ask good questions when it comes to death care, and in particular death care options that are saying that they're ecologically kind. So please do ask good questions, have conversations, and do your own research.
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1: 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Now, Heston Blumenthal made liquid nitrogen all the rage in food trends around, I don't know, what was it, 2010, something like that. And it did the rounds in the cocktail bars. And then there were the plethora of ice cream bars promising all sorts of mystical theatre. And in these last few years, cryonics has become an emergent death care option. You might have heard me mention this before. It's a thing. It's here and it's happening here in regional New South Wales. $200,000 and you too could be frozen after death and to be at some time in the future reborn. There's a shed in an industrial estate in Holbrook, regional New South Wales, which opened in 2023. Now, Holbrook is a small town off the Hume Highway, halfway between Melbourne and Sydney. And Holbrook was chosen for its proximity to Sydney and Melbourne because it was also regarded as being a safer choice, safer from earthquake and floods. And according to its operators, Southern Cryonics is one of six facilities in the world. There are two in the US, one each in Switzerland, China, and Russia. And it's thought that there are about 1,000 people cryogenically frozen across the globe. And the community is described by the chair of Southern Cryonics as very tight-knit. There are now seven people who have paid the rather handsome sum, might I add, of $200,000 in the hope of being brought back to life. And I'm wondering what you think. Do you want to be frozen? Do you want to be frozen and brought back to life? Text me. Text in on the text line 0437 34 1119, or you can just go to the bayfm.org website and push the text line button. Text me in. Yes or no? Let me know if you'd like to be frozen and brought back to life. So, cryonics, you're frozen. And to give patients the best chance of avoiding cellular destruction, after someone dies, their body is cooled as quickly as possible and a vitrification process is undertaken by a third party, which means that the body is pumped with an antifreeze-like embalming chemical, and it turns it into like a glass-like state. That's what vitrification means, a glass-like state. And the body is then positioned head down, it's suspended in liquid nitrogen at minus 196 degrees Celsius. So there are four bodies to a flask, which is like a giant thermos, or as they're known in an industry as a douar. And they're in the douar until the technology capable of reviving them is developed. And the contract stipulates that's where they stay until that tech is capable or until the company goes bust, in which case then their body is disposed of. So I'm not sure how that sits with you. I'm not sure that it's something for me personally. Don't think I really need to be frozen and brought back. I think I'd rather gift my body back to the earth. Thank you very much. But that is sits kind of in context with other women, because interestingly, women are less likely than men to want to be frozen. The chair of Southern Cryonics says that women don't like the idea of waking up in a future without their family or friends. So there you go. Cryonics, maybe of something of interest to you, if you have a cool, pun intended, 200K, or maybe not. I guess the thing about death care is options, you know, and there's something for everyone. And I think the thing is, knowing what your options are is the most important thing, which brings me to death literacy, knowing your options through palliative care, end-of-life care, death care, and grief care. And that is coming up next, death literacy, right after this third song called Father by Jesse Monk.

0: 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What's not to love?
1: The New South Wales Government is seeking community feedback on proposed changes to the Brunswick Water Sharing Plan. The plan

0: Death literacy is a muscle to lean into, and it's a muscle that really needs to be worked and strengthened over our lifetime. Now, my guest today is likely to downplay her achievements. She is of the humble ilk, but I need you to know that we are in the company of someone whose tireless work and mentorship over the decades has been pioneering and instrumental in terms of our national collective capacity for death literacy. And the ways that we now approach and integrate death, dying, and bereavement into life with greater care, consideration, choice, support, and compassion is likely to somehow, somewhere be related to the work of Dr. Kerry Noonan. And it's true, of course, that no one works alone. So a shout out to the many colleagues and contemporaries. But today I get to hang out with, and you do too, with Dr. Kerry Noonan. And wouldn't you know it, she was raised in our region and her dad still resides in Ballina. So she still has ties here to the place that raised her. Kerry is a senior clinical psychologist. She's a social researcher, consultant and adjunct professor at the Public Palliative Care Unit at La Trobe University. She's adjunct research fellow at the School of Psychology in Western Uni. And Kerry's focus is death literacy. So as I said, death literacy is the ability to have conversations about death, dying, and understand and discern our choices through end of life and death care. Kerry, good morning. Where did this term death literacy come from?
1: Good morning, Emma. Can I just say you did a beautiful job defining death literacy. It's a really kind of weird thing to talk about, or the term for anyone hearing it for the first time. It can feel a little strange because it's two really kind of weird things put together. Well, not weird things, but two kind of unusual things to put together. And I often say, you know, like death, well, that's, you know, quite direct and quite clear. But literacy, you know, makes me think about the NAPLAN every time I hear that word. So it's a strange kind of marrying of terms. But it came from a body of research that we were doing about 16 years ago now, looking at care and the way people care and support each other in networks. And so we were interested at the time, there was a lot of research and a conversation about care as a burden at end of life. And we were interested to understand more about what were the alternate stories to that burden discourse. And because we knew that they were out there, and when we spoke to people in the community, we heard people talking almost like, you know, whispering to us. They'd go like, oh, actually, it was amazing caring for my mom or my dad or my friend or whoever it was. It was a privilege. It was an honor. It changed my life. There was a lot of really positive things that came from it. And we were interested in, well, what did that look like, and what did people do in order to feel that way? So that research, what it revealed was that we do lots of different things at end of life, and to care, everything from mowing the lawn to walking the dog to bringing food to people's homes and many, many things, but also that over time networks and people strengthened their connections to each other, and those connections continued after a death occurred and enabled other people to feel able to do their own kind of care and support when they needed it. So we had this kind of really interesting perspective on care, and we decided to call that experience death literacy. It was transformative. In our research, we actually talk about it as a transformative experience, but death literacy was kind of the outcome of that. So that's kind of where it started, really.
0: I think what I hear you saying is you're talking about like the long arc of care, you know, like because grief can also start, you know, at point of diagnosis, or, you know, long before even point of diagnosis of somebody's quality of life is diminishing or changing.

0: thing. And then that kind of palliative experience and dying and then death care and then grief care. And obviously it's not just kind of 6 months or 12 months of grief care. We need lifelong grief care. So there's this long arc where we can be so compassionate towards each other. Tell me how that death literacy work kind of fed into compassionate communities.
1: Well, yes, at the time, so there's two things about, so compassionate communities is part, is one part of the public health palliative care movement or the public health palliative care idea, where we're really talking about the idea that palliative care has an incredibly important, like, services and service delivery. We really need great palliative care services, but we also need people to know about those services, and we need people to understand how to access those services too. So yet there is also a great body of work happening in the community outside of institutions or adjacent to institutions that also enable a lot of death literacy to thrive and events to thrive. So compassionate communities usually kind of sits in the community space. And at the time we were working a lot in community and doing a lot of arts-based projects and other things, and we kept really kind of talking about, we could see there was an impact happening. And like every community project, you kind of eventually get to a point where you have to apply for funding and you have to kind of try and prove, which is an awful way to kind of think about it, but kind of demonstrate, I guess, the impact that the work is making. And so how it relates to death literacy is how compassionate communities in death literacy relate is that compassionate communities tend to create more death literacy, and death literacy enables the conditions that provide a space for compassionate communities. So it's not a one-way street by any means. It's an interaction between both of those things happening. It seems that over time, the more we kind of do that, the more it builds and the more it kind of spreads.
0: Yeah, so there's no single pathway to becoming death literate. It's not like, you know, compassionate communities is the pathway to becoming death literate. You're listening to Regard with Emma. I'm in conversation this morning with Dr. Kerry Noonan, and we are exploring death literacy. I'm wondering, Kerry, if you can talk about some of the other ways that people can increase their death literacy.
1: Yeah, well, there are actually, like you say, many pathways to that. One of the things that turns up in the literature or like in our research a lot is people who have experienced caring for someone, whether it be as an immediate carer or on the periphery of that care, they may be caring for the carer, for example. All of those things, all of that experience of care in a social network or a community, that increases death literacy. And that seems to be, that shows up everywhere in the literature, whether it be in Australia, in the work that we've done and others here in Australia. But now we're starting to see a body of evidence around this relational aspect of death literacy across the world. There's been some research happening in UK and Hong Kong, other places that's showing this relational aspect to death literacy. But the good news is you don't only have to be involved in a care network. You can read a book, you know, go to a workshop, go online, do some reading. All of those things really do increase people's death literacy, because death literacy is a multi-dimensional concept. It's not just one thing. It's not just having knowledge. It's also about being able to talk about your experience, like you mentioned in the beginning of the segment, but also hands-on care. So feeling able to potentially help someone to eat at the end of their life, helping someone to move or turn someone on a bed, for example. So there's practical kinds of skills that you might need when you're caring for someone towards the end of their life, all the way through to knowing where you can find out about services. So you can see how all of those things I've mentioned are really are often quite dependent on experience and your ability and the ways that you've participated, which is why, you know, so many of us in deaf literacy land or even compassionate communities land, we're all kind of talking about intergenerational, really doing things in an intergenerational way and really kind of bringing back some of those norms that we used to have where it was okay for kids, really okay for kids to be involved in rituals and caring and all of that. Because what we know is that that's actually building deaf literacy, the more that people can get involved.
0: It's so true. You know, people say, oh, how did you get into this? And I say, well, I think I just grew up with a capacity because nothing was taboo in our household. We had open conversations. When somebody died, you know, they went home and we visited and nothing was really hidden. It was all very normal. I'm wondering, you know, like I guess the role of media, I see a lot more media, you know, on grief. There's a lot of social media in the grief space, or maybe it's just my algorithms. But, you know, there seems to be a lot of, you know, high profile and celebrity conversations around grief and, you know, the death of parents or friends or suicide. You know, there was, what's her name, the actress, Nicole Kidman, who wanted to be a death doula. There's a lot of film, you know, with Hamnet and Goodbye June and lots of film that seem to be coming out that all seem to be contributing to raising awareness and building our capacity to have experiences and shared experiences and conversations. I'm wondering, I'd love to loop back on what you just said about children, because I know that there was a project that you worked on, an initiative where you were working with school kids. Could you share a little bit about that?
1: Oh yeah, sure. The drama project was the very first thing. So back in 2010, myself and Peter Murray and a few other people like Nikki Reed, we were involved in starting up an organisation called the Groundswell Project, and it was an arts and health organisation. And we were really looking at how can we use the arts and with, you know, health principles, really deeply arts and health kind of work to build, we weren't calling it deaf literacy then because there wasn't a term then, but we added that a couple of years later. But we were really kind of looking at ways to build connection between generations and so on, and build capacity. So we were inspired by a project that was happening in the UK. And the Brit School in the UK is a really unique arts school in the south of London near St. Christopher's Hospice. And they developed a series of programs and projects from theatre to audiovisual podcasting, you know, work. They didn't call it that back then, but lots of storytelling, lots of connection. And we were supported and mentored by them to do this first project. So we basically did a project where we worked with year 11 HSC students over 5 years. We did the project, and then it continued, the teacher continued it on, where we would bring together people. Well, the first year we did it, we brought together people with motor neuron disease and their carers with the students, and we developed a number of kind of theatre processes that enabled people to have conversations and develop work together, theatre work together. So literally people with MND and their carers were helping kind of were doing theatre with young people and trying to express and find ways to talk about this experience with MND. And we had a couple of ground rules which really worked amazingly, which is you can ask each other anything you want to, and you can say, no, I don't want to answer that question. That was it. They were the kind of ground rules that we had. And it really deeply, it really created some very deep connections over the years. And that project then, we did MND the first year, And we did organ and tissue donation the second year. We did funerals after that. We really lent into all the things. I remember, and I still fondly look at the photos of the funeral director at the school and, you know, the kids in the quadrangle out the front of the admin building, all kind of trying out the coffin, and the funeral director kind of showing them how to lift a coffin and what pallbearers do and what was in the car and all led by the kids, really, by the young people. And then we had, you know, we even had a funeral director. Amy came in the time from Tender Funerals, and she actually talked the kids through how to kind of dress a dead body and, you know, like, again, led by the students. They were like, how do you do this and what does that look like and tell me about this. So there were all these kind of enacted experiences through theatre, which I think that was, I mean, I was a psychologist. I had to learn a lot about theatre and the arts and arts processes, and I learned so much about the embodied experience through those kids and through the, you know, Peter Murray teaching me and through that drama teacher who were just so generous, and I would kind of hold together the conversations and facilitate and support and bring kind of some of the, you know, research and clinical knowledge into the space. But really I learnt way more, I think, than anyone during those first few years. It was amazing, and yeah, really one of those experiences that I'll never forget. But the value of it, you know, in terms of those kids, some of those young people, I remember one young person said that they had decided that they didn't want to, they were headed down a particular path, and they had decided to become an OT, and they changed their focus post HSC to become an OT because of the experience of working with people with motor neuron disease in this class. And we had many other kind of stories like that as well. And I would love to follow up on those young people sometime, because they'd all now be in their, oh gosh, their 30s. I wonder what they're all doing now.
0: I'm curious too. I mean, there's a couple of things I think in that work around just how meaningful it would be. I mean, you mentioned how meaningful it was for you, but how meaningful it would have been for those students to go out into life having these embodied experiences and knowledge to then apply to their own lives and their own families and friends and communities. I think something that really stands out about that work is the 5 years of practice and just, you know, how the relationships would grow over those 5 years. And, you know, when I think about death literacy, it's not that you read a book and then you've got some knowledge. I think it's really so much more than that. It's really about, you know, having those conversations and applying that knowledge. And what I love about the theatre project is that those kids got to put it into practice. And we can be doing that in our communities. We can be reading the books and getting the training and having conversations and listening to podcasts and, you know, and applying all of this to ritualizing in ways that hold meaning. And I think this is a real missing piece of death care. And it's something that can be really fortifying and hold us through the years of grieving when we have these, you know, practices that are practiced and embodied so that when it comes time to needing them, we know what to do and we're not scrambling.
1: Yeah, and can I say, Emma, can I just say something about that? Because I think there's something that goes both ways there. It's both people being able to accept help at times of need, as well inviting people and community in whatever way they feel comfortable. But it's also reaching out and talking and offering help or being involved in hands-on care. But I think in our communities, if we can also hold like the space to enable people to have these conversations with us, that is also a really powerful way for people to build their deaf literacy, but also for care to be enacted as well. Just, you know, giving people the space to talk about what it's like to be caring for someone who has moved to aged care, for example, or for someone who's just been through a funeral or a grief or a loss experience. That every time we do that, and every time we allow others to kind of offer that support to us, it does add something to the mix as well.
0: There you go. That's Dr. Kerry Noonan there talking about deaf literacy and inviting us to turn towards each other. You're listening to Regard with Emma here on Bay FM 99.9. Turn towards each other and have those difficult conversations. Invite those conversations about what it's like to care, what it's like to grieve, what it's like to be dying. Although I had a really great conversation with a dear friend of mine recently, and we'd both listened to a podcast from Meredith Lake's Soul Search, and you know, talking about patient versus person, and this idea of, you know, I don't want to talk about the cancer, I just want to talk about life. You know, and how important that is. Kerry, we are running short on time, and I would love to just keep talking to you, but I'm wondering, as we kind of get nearer to noon, I'm wondering what you have noticed over the last 30 years of dedicating your life to deaf literacy. Have you seen peaks and troughs, or have you noticed that there's been a pretty steady growth curve?
1: Peaks and troughs. And kind of a rediscovering for each kind of decade, I think. And I think we're in a decade of really, you know, looking down the barrel of significant social change by 2034, you know, when we have that big shift of generation, all of our wonderful boomers, you know, are going to be aged over 70. So I think that is that's a really big, big demographic shift. So I think there's something different about now. And we're seeing that in the media. We're seeing a lot more conversation about aged care. Never did we see kind of conversation about aged care with the same kind of urgency that is in the air now. And I think that's worth attending to. But also, you know, how do we get ready? How do we be prepared in a way, in a positive way, in our communities for this? So for us at the Public Health Palliative Care Unit in La Trobe, we're really starting to look at readiness and how ready do people kind of feel, and what does that look like, and what does that mean for our communities if we're kind of not ready for this big demographic change?
0: Oh, it's such a big thing. I would love to dive into that. But before we go, I really want to mention the pioneering research that is the Deaf Literacy Index. And I'm wondering how our community might be able to, well, maybe you can just give a little bit of a brief context for the Deaf Literacy Index, and then let our listeners know how we can be starting to use this tool in our homes and communities and workplaces.
1: Yeah, sure. After we developed the concept of deaf literacy, we started to look at a tool of some sort that could be used to look at strengths. And really, we focus a lot on strengths with the tool, but it's helpful in workshops and research, and it's helpful for organisations to kind of think about, you know, their deaf literacy within staff and so on. So all of that. And then just recently, Emma, one of the most exciting things we've done is put it all online. And literally next week, we are launching a new kind of platform where people can actually look at their own deaf literacy and understand more about that. So if they want to develop it, there's a bit of a starting point for them, and they'll be part of kind of a bigger research project that is happening across Australia around the readiness within communities as well. So that's really cool. I'll send you the details when we're
0: When you're live.
1: When we're live, yeah.
0: I've had a bit of a squiz at it and a bit of a test run, and it's really exciting. So, listeners, I can share that link with you when it becomes live, and you can check out and have a look. Question yourself on your own death literacy. So, as we've talked about today, death literacy is not an individual feat or responsibility. It's about, you know, our loved ones and healthcare providers and our communities and our governments. We all need to play a role in shaping the conditions in which death literacy can develop. And you can start where you are. That's at the kitchen table, on the phone, in the library, the cafe. Go for a walk, start a conversation, weave in questions and share what you're learning. Dr. Kerry Noonan, thank you so much for making time. I know how busy you are, making time for us this morning and sharing more about death literacy. Coming up next, we've got Karen with Musical Medicine, and that is right after the news at noon. It's been my pleasure to spend time with you this morning. Quick reminder that September is Dementia Awareness Month. Dementia is Australia's leading cause of death for women and the second for men after heart disease. Dementia Action Week is coming up 21st to the 27th of September. I am signing off. Here comes the news, and I will catch you next week.
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4: It's Monday the 14th of September and this is the Northern Rivers News. I'm Roderick Chambers. If you're concerned that petrol prices are on the way up, you can blame the Houthis in northern Yemen. The alternate route for Saudi and Gulf States oil has been the Red Sea-Suez route. Now both the Gulf and the Red Sea are at the moment blocked, on one side by the Iranians and on the other side by their allies the Houthis in Yemen. An Iranian commercial vessel has been attacked near Keshem Island, killing one person and wounding four others. An Iranian official has blamed what he calls the US terrorist enemy. Meanwhile, fighting is intensifying in Yemen, where Houthi forces and the internationally recognized government from the south are trading strikes around the strategic Bab al-Mandeb Strait. The Houthis say they have seized control of Yemen's entire Red Sea coastline, including the key port city of Mocha and nearby islands. The Bab al-Mandeb is a vital global shipping route linking the Red Sea to the Gulf of Aden, and the latest fighting has raised fresh concerns for the international trade. Tens of thousands of Yemenis have also been forced from their homes, worsening the country's already severe humanitarian crisis. Iran is now due to meet Gulf states in Oman tomorrow to discuss security in another strategic waterway, the Strait of Hormuz. Police were called to the Henry Rouse Hotel on the corner of River and Moon Streets just after 5 p.m. on Friday, following reports teenagers were threatening staff. Officers from Richmond Police District attended and were told the three boys had harassed and threatened staff and patrons. Police say one of the teenagers was wielding a machete. The group fled on e-bikes before officers arrived. Police located one member of the group nearby and searched him before releasing him pending further investigations. Inquiries are continuing and the incident follows a series of recent weapons-related incidents in Ballina, including an alleged machete attack in River Street last month, which left a 22-year-old man with a serious leg wound. Police have appealed for anyone with CCTV, dash cam or mobile phone footage of Friday's incident to contact Crime Stoppers on 1800 333 000. The appeal comes as Ballina Shire Council begins rolling out its new $1 million CCTV community safety network across the CBD. The River and Moon Streets intersection, where Friday's incident occurred, is one of the locations earmarked for cameras under the new network. As Byron Shire ratepayers face a possible rates increase of 35% over 3 years, a federal inquiry is examining whether Australian councils are being asked to do too much with too little funding. The House of Representatives Committee is holding another public hearing in Canberra into local government financial sustainability. For Byron Council, the timing is significant. It's considering a special rate rise variation from 2027 that could see rates rise cumulatively to about 35% over 3 years. Mayor Sarah Engie says Commonwealth assistance has steadily declined from around 1% of federal tax revenue to the mid-1990s to about half that today. Byron Council also argues the funding formula disadvantages the Shire because of its high property values. Its submission points to neighbouring Ballina, saying despite the councils being similar size, Ballina received $1.63 million more in financial assistance grants in 2023-24. Byron hopes for increased federal funding that could ease pressure on ratepayers' pockets. Ballina Shire is emerging as a North Coast population powerhouse, growing strongly whilst several neighbouring Northern Rivers centres are losing residents. New figures show Lennox Head and Skenners Head added 806 people in the 3 years to June last year, the biggest increase across the Richmond-Tweed region. Their combined population is now top 10,000, putting the coastal communities within about 1,200 people of Byron Bay. Ballina and its surrounds also added more than 600 residents, while the Alstonville-Wollongbar Plateau is now home to around 10,000 people. But the picture is very different elsewhere. Lismore lost 1,200 residents over the same three-year period, with Casino and Murwillumbah also recording declines. Ballina Shire, already home to 51,000 people, is forecast to grow to around 62,000 by 2046. Council says Cumberland, Lennox Head and Skenners Head will lead future growth, while new housing developments are planned across the Shire. A new seven-part podcast series from the ABC Unravel team highlights more questions over the investigation of the murder of German backpacker Simone Strobel in Lismore over 20 years ago. Coroner Teresa O'Sullivan late last year rejected key elements of the police theory that shaped the investigation for years, following a second inquest held in November 2024. She found the evidence supports Simone being killed near the Boccia Court where her body was discovered, rather than being killed at the caravan park and moved there as police had previously believed. The coroner relied on witnesses who saw a woman matching Simone's appearance near the area late that night and others who reported hearing a woman screaming nearby. She also found the circumstances surrounding Simone's naked body supported a sexual motive on the balance of probabilities. O'Sullivan found no evidence that Simone's friend Katrin was involved and said it was unlikely Tobias Tuckfwell acted alone, but she declined to rule out his involvement. At the time, there was also local speculation of possible links to the disappearance of two other women in the area. The case is now back with New South Wales Police's Unsolved Homicide Unit, with investigators urged to examine unidentified male DNA recovered from Simone's clothing, which did not match anyone in the police database, or boyfriend Tobias Tuckfwell, or his friend Jens Martin. And that's the news from the Bay FM Community Newsroom. I'm Roderick Chambers. Today's news came from the Community Newsroom, the ABC, the Ballina News Daily, Al Jazeera and The Echo.
5: Musical Medicine is brought to you by Eltham Hotel, a great spot for a cold schooner, a meal with the family, an overnight stay, or more often than not, some bloody good live music.
6: Well, hi there. This is Karen. I'm here with Musical Medicine, 2 hours of musical treats. Hope there's something, whatever kind of dose of medicine you're needing today, I hope your week is starting out well. It's a beautiful spring day here in Byron, and I'm looking forward to sharing heaps of music as well as having a chat to Chris Mizzi, an incredible artist that I suspect many listeners might not know, but he is coming to play in the area in a couple of weeks at Pierce's Creek Hall along with Those Folk, and I'll be talking much more about that, playing some of his music, and really look forward to it. I've got so much I want to chat to Chris about, and I can't wait to see him perform again. So until then, we will be going a lot into singer-songwriter, folk, well, all kinds of stuff, really. But I'm going to start out with a rocking tune. I was listening to some Zeppelin and thinking, oh, I might throw a Zeppelin track into the mix. And I was listening to Kashmir, and then I thought, but there's that incredible live version. I wonder if anyone knows what I'm talking about. Jimmy Page and Robert Plant did a live version of the song Kashmir. And I remember first hearing it, I reckon it was 20 plus years ago, staying at my dad's place, and we were probably in those days watching something he'd recorded off TV or a video or DVD that he'd borrowed from the library. I can't recall, but you can find it on YouTube, this song now, if you looked up Page and Plant Kashmir Live. I then played that and thought, yes, this is what I'm going to conclude, and realised that it is 12 minutes long, and I was a little bit hesitant, but as I listened, I thought there might be people that haven't heard this, and I feel like I need to rectify that. So I invite you to, at the start of this show, if you have the space and the luxury to indulge and relax into music, whether you're driving in your car, I'd crank that volume up. Whether you're working on site, outdoors in this weather, turn it up. If you have the ability, put some headphones on. Get ready to do some air drumming. It is a journey, this track. I hope if you haven't heard it, you love it as much as I do. And if you're familiar with it, I'm sure you won't mind sinking into this journey. This is Kashmir Live, Jimmy Page and Robert Plant. You are tuned in to Bay FM 99.9.

0: Are you still with me, or have you been transported somewhere completely different? What a track. The song is Kashmir. Of course, Zeppelin recorded it on their sixth studio album. Back in 1975, that album was Physical Graffiti. Great track. But Page and Plant then recorded a longer live version with, as you can hear, an Egyptian-Moroccan orchestra. And the album that is No Quarter, Jimmy Page and Robert Plant Unlettered. And that was recorded in 94. And then they performed the song with an orchestra on their 95 tour. It is 12 minutes long. Thanks for staying with me. Lots more music of a shorter kind coming right up. You're on Musical Medicine here on Bay FM in the heart of Byron.
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0: Ah, yes, you are indeed. And as mentioned at the start, I'll be chatting to Australian artist Chris Mizzi about 1 o'clock. Until then, lots more tunes. Staying back in that sort of era of Zeppelin, this one's from 1969. I'm currently reading Arundhati Roy memoir, Mother Mary, Come to Me. It's a great story of her life. And she quoted some lyrics from a Rolling Stones song, and it is called Love in Vain. I found it on their Let It Bleed album, and it's not one that I know. It seems that it's actually written by American musician Robert Johnson, and there may have been some legal issues when the Stones version became popular. I have to look into that a bit more deeply. So here's some Rolling Stones that I didn't know, and also going to follow that with a Bob Dylan track that I didn't know. I wonder if you're familiar with him. Yeah, sometimes you think you're all across the music and you've heard all of an artist's albums, and clearly Rolling Stones and Dylan are prolific, and they have a lot of music that has not reached my ears yet. Wonder if it's reached yours. I hope you enjoy these. Don't forget you can text in 0437 34 119. We love hearing from you. Let's start with the Rolling Stones. As I said, this track is called Love in Vain.

What a great track. That's Bob Dylan, one I'd never heard before. It's called Twiddledee and Twiddledum, and it's from his Love and Theft album that came out in 2001. I tried to find a little more about that song, Twiddledee and Twiddledum. Of course, fictional characters often referred to as having no difference, and it's speculated that maybe Dylan was writing about leaders of East and West, remembering this is going back a couple of decades when he wrote this, or maybe the leaders of the Republicans and the Democrats, who knows. I didn't find anything definitive from Dylan himself about that song, but I love the sound of it. Let's go to Ireland. Oh, just one moment, I had a text come in saying that was epic. What's the song's name? I'm assuming it was referring to the opening track, the epic Kashmir, that was Led Zeppelin track Kashmir Live by Jimmy Page and Robert Plant. And don't forget that all the song list playlists that I play and other presenters play do come up on the Bay FM website. So usually by later tonight, definitely by tomorrow, you'll be able to go into programs on any specific day, find the show you're after, and I will have all those tracks listed if you miss me saying what it is. So yes, let's go to Ireland. This is probably one of the first tracks I remember being aware of or really loving by Luca Bloom, and it's called Acoustic Motorbike. You're listening to Musical Medicine. I'm Karen, with you through till 2 o'clock here on Bay FM. This is from 1992.

close to the edge. Pedal on, pedal on, pedal on for miles, pedal on. Pedal on, pedal on, pedal on for miles, pedal on. I take a break, I close my eyes, and I'm as happy as the dolphin.

I cycled into Kerry. Cattle grazing on a steep hillside looked well fed, well balanced.

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1: Here's some John Butler, 1 year since this album Prism came out. This track is called Leave the Rest to Earth.

0: Beautiful track by John Butler, as I said, from his album released a year ago called Prism. Beautiful collection of tracks. That one was called Leave the Rest to Earth. He's also celebrating 25 years since John Butler Trio brought out the album 3, which was kind of their shift into real huge commercial success. I was already a fan way back then, and still am. He's still doing great things, and is a wonderful voice that stands up for all sorts of harm and human rights and environmental issues. He's a very passionate man, and I really admire him for that.
1: What's happening in your area? Here are today's community service announcements.
0: Okay, let's have a look. What have we got today? I'm going to read out one first from the Billy Nudgell Ocean Shores Rural Fire Brigade. And as usual, I'm going to let you know that I need my glasses and now I have them on. Just giving you the image of what's going on here in the studio. Billy Nudgell Ocean Shores Rural Fire Brigade is 50 years old and they're celebrating on this weekend, September 19th and 20th. On those days from 10 a.m. till 2 p.m, they will be holding a volunteer emergency community expo at the Billy Nudgell Fire Station. The expo aims to raise the profile of the brigade and other local volunteer emergency services to demonstrate what they do. There will be opportunities for the community to ask questions, especially if you're interested in volunteering. The expo will include active demonstrations, fun fire hose activities for kids, lucky door prizes, a cake stall and a free sausage sizzle. On Sunday the 20th from 4 till 7, they're having a bush dance at the Billy Nudgell Pub. Bring your cowboy hat and learn a few steps to the music of the Playing Possum Bush Band. There'll be great raffle prizes and pink lemonade for those young at heart. That's everyone's welcome. That's this weekend at the Billy Nudgell Ocean Shores Fire Brigade. And next we have one close to my heart because it's run in my little community by some wonderful people who I consider friends and also speak up and do all these things for making the world a little bit better and looking after people. This is on Friday the 18th. So this Friday, Federal Loves Refugees are hosting a special film event at Federal Hall at 6:30 p.m. Entry is by donation. Cakes, teas and coffees available. The doors open at 6:30 p.m. and the film is at 7, followed by live Q&A with the film makers. Just a little bit more about that. Federal Loves Refugees is a not-for-profit community-run group in Federal Village and they've been going for the last 12 years. Quite remarkable. All sorts of things they do to raise awareness and raise funds and help. They hold events to support local refugees and families overseas stuck in limbo as they try to find a better future. So they have direct connections with these families. Federal Loves Refugees is proud to welcome back the team from Kisarui Learning and to announce a special screening of their new film, We Are Not Powerless. Many of you may remember, this is an event I was at, where the directors Muzaffar and Jolyan, who visited last June, June last year, to share their first film, which was called The Staging Post. And that told the story of a husband and wife, Muzaffar and Najina, who had escaped the Taliban in Afghanistan and found themselves stuck in Indonesia when Australia stopped the boats. So determined to do something, they co-founded a first school in two rooms in West Java. This year, Najina and Jolyan returned to Federal with their second film, We Are Not Powerless. It tells the story of what happens when people refuse to give up on hope. There are now 7 of their schools in West Java. So, yeah, get along to Federal Halls for that special event this Friday night. It is free by donation and it will definitely... I think it's an important thing to not feel hopeless and helpless in this day and age and to be inspired and to meet other people who are looking at little ways we can all make a difference.
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0: Okay, it's just on 10 to 1. I will, as I've said, be speaking to Chris Mizzi in about 10 minutes. Before that, let's fit in a couple more tracks. Let's go to some wonderful Australian singer-songwriters. Here's some Missy Higgins from her album The Second Act. This track is called Craters, and I saw her perform it on Spicks and Specs. I think it was recorded a month or two back. And then I might follow that with some Tim Minchin. His track, Not Perfect, that I saw performed on 30 Years of Australian Story, ABC. So both great ABC shows. Missy, let's start with her, Craters. You're listening to Bay FM. I'm Karen, with you through till 2. Lots of musical medicine ahead.
2: Go again.

Ah, yeah, the wonderful, recognisable voice of Missy Higgins. I've actually changed my mind about the order I'm going to play things, just looking at the time. I'm going to hit a track by those folk who are going to be here in a couple of weeks with Chris Mizzi, who I'm going to speak to very, very shortly. They're playing a gig at Pierce's Creek Hall on Wednesday, 30 September, and I got my tickets as soon as it went on sale, and I'm thoroughly, thoroughly recommending you don't miss it. Here's those folk. I'm actually going to talk to them next week. So I'm going to play Find Your Wings by Those Folk and follow it up with Time Goes Fast by Chris Mizzi, and after that I'll be having a chat with Chris. I hope you can stick around, and we'll play lots more music, including that Tim Minchin track, after Chris and I have a chat. Here's Find Your Wings by Those Folk.

0: Oh, yeah, that was the beautiful sound of Chris Mizzi, who I'll be talking to in just a moment. I only really came across Chris and his music quite recently at last year's Woodford Folk Festival. Woodford produced this huge book about a month or so out from the festival with their massive, diverse and extensive lineup. And I was going through it and I read about Chris, and he was described as an exceptional singer-songwriter who captivates audiences with his gentle storytelling through music. It also said his songs weave beauty, truth and vulnerability into each note, and his live performances blend joy, spirituality and poignant emotions. So it got my attention. I went and had a listen to a few of his songs and I knew he was on my must-see list. So thankfully he played heaps of sets, about seven if I remember correctly, over the festival, and the first one was at 10:30 a.m. on day one. So I got to start my Woodford listening to Chris, and I guarantee he was absolutely my kind of music, and I was then able to catch some more, and I'm absolutely delighted that we're going to have him up here performing in a few weeks, and I have him now. Are you there, Chris? Hello.
1: Hello. Karen, thank you. Thanks for having me.
0: Oh, such a thrill. I'm glad we could fit in a chat in all of our busy lives. Where are you currently? You reside in Victoria, but
1: yeah,
0: you
1: that's
0: speak
1: right.
0: about yes. in your sets being from a town called Moi, without the T, not the... are you still in Moi? Like, geographically, where's life taken you?
1: Yeah, no, I haven't lived there for a while. It is where I grew up and where all my family is still there and everything. But, you know, just the nature of the small country town life, I had to get out if I was going to pursue music. And so I ended up in Melbourne. I'm in the eastern suburbs of Melbourne. And that's just made life a lot more easy for me when it comes to, you know, promoting my music and getting in front of bigger audiences and stuff. I reckon the people in Moi would get pretty sick of me if I just stayed there playing at the local pub.
0: Fair enough. But, yeah, oh, well, that's great because, yeah, and also, I mean, just observing from a distance via social media and not really knowing, but it does seem that you get around a bit. You've been doing a bit of touring. Like, you probably need to be closer to airports and things these days, I imagine.
1: Yeah, exactly, yeah. Yeah, it's been a really busy couple of years, I guess. This year so far, like you say, I started at Woodford and I've been all over the country, really. So lucky. Yeah, it's been really great.
0: Fantastic. And yeah, like, Don't the Time Go Fast, the song I just played, like, I've got a daughter finishing year 12 and there's nothing to kind of make you feel like the speed of time there, but like, it does feel really quick since Woodford, and when this Pierce's Creek was announced, I thought, oh yeah, months away. Suddenly we're weeks away. So
1: we're here, yeah, that's right.
0: So looking forward to having you back here. So I guess that most, like myself before Woodford, that are listening in may not know about you and your music. Do you want to just tell us a little bit about when music entered your life and how, and just share a bit about your journey to this point in time where you are touring and performing?
1: Yeah, for sure. So I sort of started, you know, in the most organic way. My gran bought me a guitar when I was 5 years old, and it was kind of a toy, you know, but I just was hooked on it, and I used to try and, you know, emulate sounds and loved singing and all of that. So, you know, I grew up with in the country with my brothers are all footy players and boxers and all of that, but I just wasn't like that, and I wanted to do something different, so got into the music, and that just became my way of connecting with people, and I found my little friend group, and I was always just the guy with the guitar, you know, at high school, so it always just stayed like that right through, and I was always going to do music. As soon as I left school, I you know, went straight to Melbourne and put a band together and hooked into it, you know, so it's kind of been doing it ever since, yeah.
0: Well, it doesn't surprise me at all to hear that you started playing music or guitar at five, because you are a stunning guitar player, and I just love that style of finger picking. And, I remember in one of your sets you were talking about your love of Bob Dylan and how you wanted to emulate him, but you ended up a bit more John Denver. And, like, nothing against Bob. I've played a track. I love him. He's a great songwriter. But, you know, if I had to choose, it would be John Denver. So I think if anyone loves that style of, you know, real honest storytelling in song. And it does feel to me that you know, and again, I've only just listened to, you know, the sets that I heard at Woodford and a little bit of that live album, which we'll talk about. But it just seems that you have a really strong sense of place and community in your lyrics. Like there seems to be threads weaving in all the time of human connection. And I just get this sense, I may be right or wrong, that you are like a deep observer of humans and our complexities. And yeah, it seems, do you feel there's like a tendency to write about those sorts of things?
1: Yeah, and thanks so much for saying that. It's really lovely. But yeah, I guess, yeah, it is all mostly observational. Growing up in, I suppose, any country town, you sort of, you're growing up amongst a community where, you know most of the people and you know all the stories and everyone's attached to everyone in some kind of way. And, you know, if you're paying attention, it can all sort of feel movie-like, I guess. For me, and you know, my imagination when I was young, superimposing my little movie-like mind over the top of everyday things just, you know, kept me entertained for years. And I would just used to write stories and stuff like that about my town. And I guess later on you just develop that skill of being able to bridge the gap between people that have never been there and just ordinary people and their ordinary lives. And yeah, it's, I wouldn't say it's craft, but it's more just a style, you know, a thing that I draw on, inspiration that I draw on from people and regular things. So yeah.
0: Yeah, well, and you know, every story that's told well and I think authentically has parts in it that we can recognise ourselves in. So I think that is the
1: definitely,
0: beauty
1: yeah.
0: of lyrics and words and music. And yeah, we'll get to the how songs move us in a little bit before we play another song. But you are coming up this way with those folk. So you're in Victoria there, I think, Sunshine Coast or Brisbane-based from memory.
1: Yeah, they're in Gympie. They're in Gympie,
0: that's right. Mm. And I saw them also at Woodford but different years. Like they played the year before last, which is
1: that's
0: where I
1: right.
0: came across
1: yeah.
0: them. You were there last year but they were there as just punters, audience. So we did say hello. But what's your connection with husband and wife, Lawrence and Claire, that for those who don't know those folk, have you crossed at festivals yourselves or how did this little tour come to be?
1: Yeah, exactly. We just, you know, for a run of maybe three or four festivals there, I think we met at Dorigo and over in Nanga in Western Australia and then Woodford and then maybe one other, Blue Mountains maybe.
0: Okay.
1: Yeah, we just keep bumping into each other. Yeah, keep bumping into each other and you just develop a friendship. I mean, the hard part about traveling all the time, especially as a solo artist, is that most of your connections with people are pretty surface level or mostly work related. Mm. You know, you're just talking about the gigs and all that. But when you bump into the same kind of people over and over, you start to develop a friendship. And with those two, we just hit it off. I just love their spirit. I love their music, but they're just such good people as well. So, we just really hit it off at Nanga. We hung out a fair bit, I think it was Claire. You know, she reached out, sort of wanting to, you know, give me a bit of a hand up there. And they're coming down here in November. So okay. I was able to get them a couple of gigs down here as well. So it's kind of just how it works, you know. You help each other out and that forms friendships and, yeah, we're all just having a go, you know.
0: Oh, well, if anyone's just tuned in, I am talking to Chris Mizzi who will be playing up here with those folk at Pierce's Creek Hall on Wednesday the 30th September. I have my tickets. It's a small venue. It tends to sell out. So, you know, I'll be talking to those folk next week, but, you know, there may be no tickets left by then. So I know you have a connection with Isabel Rumble and she actually got up and did a track with you at Woodford last year, which was beautiful. She played Pierce's Creek Hall. So I don't know if you have other friends in the industry who've played there, but it is a beautiful little hall and you can always hear a pin drop and the acoustics are just stunning. So I think it'll be absolutely well-suited gig for that venue. And I know you've got a few more. I think we're second on the run, but I don't have all the dates. I can have them when I chat to the others next week, but everyone can find them on social media and Pierce's Creek Hall. All the details are there. You do have a little bit of music recorded online. Sometimes it's under Christian Missy, K-H-R-I, so just in case people are looking for it. Particularly this album I'm playing songs of, and I do really love it, I guess, because I first heard you live and it captures that essence. It's called Live from Burke and Wills Winery. It was recorded in 2024, and I think people can find it for a mere few dollars on Bandcamp. Tell us about that recording and the winery that it went around Castlemaine Way, is it, the Burke and Wills Winery?
1: Yeah, it's out in Heathcote, in a little town called Myamaya. My dear friend Andrew Patterson owns that winery, and he has been a huge supporter of me over the years. I think my first major folk festival appearance was at the Newstead Live Folk Festival back in 2015, and he and I met there. He was doing the sound on his stage, and I'd never heard of him, but he's been a big promoter of music over the years, and he sort of stepped in and helped me with my first EP. What can I say? Well, long story short, I haven't had many opportunities to record my music just due to some issues that I had with the publishing deal over in the United States. So when I was going through all that stuff, Andrew stepped in and said, well, why don't you just do a live album at my place, and we'll put a gig on, we will have the audience there, and we'll hire an engineer to come and record it. And if it turns out well, you can put that out. I said, well, that's a great idea. So that's exactly what we did. And I think it has come up pretty good, genuine. Yeah.
0: It's beautiful. And it has all those little bits of, storytelling. And you do mention a guy, Jesse Winchester, on there. I did read up a little bit about mention this album because it's what I'm playing from, and it's not just readily able to be found, so people do need to go to Bandcamp. But when I was reading about the venue and found out that this friend of yours used to run another venue in Melbourne called the Troubadour, it says on the website, a memorable night was one when John Denver walked in, walked into an open stage evening and asked if he could play, and he stayed on to perform for an hour-long concert set. My God.
1: It's quite amazing. Yeah,
0: so this guy Andrew is worth, he'd have some stories, I reckon.
1: Absolutely. He needs to write a book, and I think maybe I'm the one to write it. He's very shy about it, very kind of humble about it all, but he has had an amazing career in music promotion and been involved with so much, especially in the folk and country circuit, just amazing. Really amazing.
0: Interesting. Well, just again, the album is called Live from Burke and Wills Winery. You can find it on Bandcamp. Highly recommend having a listen if you want to get a real flavor of your songs. And I know you are fitting this interview, this chat, I like to say, more than an interview, into a work day. So I'm conscious of time, and I am going to play another track before we say goodbye. Just a reminder of the show first up this way. It is at Pierce's Creek Hall on Wednesday, September 30. Chris Mizzi, who I'm speaking to, and those folk who I'll chat to next week and played a track of before. You have a stunning song that I'm going to play next, despite the risk that it could make me cry, as it did when I heard you play it at Woodford. It's called Call Your Mother, and I thought I'd play it after we spoke because of how moving it can be at times. I definitely noted at Woodford when you sang it, I was not the only one reaching for a tissue or wiping away a tear. For me personally, it was like now 9 months on from Woodford, it's a little less raw, but at that time at Woodford, my own dear mum had passed less than a year ago. To hear these words, of course, anyone who's lost their mum or is maybe estranged or distanced, I think this song has layers of meaning and interpretations and would bring up things. But I feel listening to it, it's really you singing to a mate or maybe yourself. It's more about him than the mother. Before we play it and say goodbye, wondered if you might want to speak a little about when when you wrote that and what brought it into being.
1: Yeah. Well, thanks. I put that one together a couple of years back. I bumped into an old friend. You were right. Yeah, it is about my old friend who I went to school with, who I hadn't seen for many years. He had kind of gone off the rails a little bit, and had lost contact with his family. So when I kind of caught up with him, it just inspired me to write a little bit about that from maybe a friend's perspective on just how, you know, because growing up in those small communities, you don't just follow along your mate's story, but you know how it affects the families, you know how it affects other people around, and there's just a lot of pain and suffering when it comes to people with, you know, drug addiction or any kind of other sort of mental health problems and things like that. It affects a lot of people. So, it's just a song, really. I don't know. It's funny.
0: I think everyone could make it about themselves in some way or feel something. I don't know. I mean, just the complexity of families. What's that saying? Somebody said, if you think you're enlightened, go home and spend time with your family. Like, there's all sorts of reasons why, we might not call people a lot. I'm very blessed with a good, well-connected family. But, I think it will potentially make people feel a lot of things about all sorts of relationships.
1: I'm
0: going to play it, and then people have been warned. If you are you're going to hear a song, it may have no impact. It may have the one it had on me, and I might just run that straight into a John Denver song, one of my favourites, Rhymes and Reasons, his live album. So thank you so much for carving out some time for the chat. I could go on, and maybe we will, and I really look forward to catching the gig on the 30th, Pierce's Creek Hall.
1: Yeah, me too. Thanks so much for taking the time to chat, and really looking forward to catching up again.
0: Yeah, totally. We'll see you in a couple of weeks.
1: No worries. All thanks again.
0: Cheers, Chris. See ya.
1: See ya.
0: Here is his track, Call Your Mother.

Man, how you doing? I heard you got out late last June, and all the rumors say you're doing pretty well. I heard you down on Brunswick Street,

That was Chris Mizzi with his stunning song that I was talking to him about called Call Your Mother. That's from his Live from Birkenwells Winery album. You can get it on Bandcamp. He will be here 30 September playing Pierce's Creek Hall with those folk, a wonderful double billing at a beautiful venue here in the hills of the Northern Rivers. As promised, a little bit of live John Denver to follow that. You are on Bay FM here in the heart of Byron. Beautiful sunny spring day, and I've got a bit more music for you, with you through till 2:00.

0: Ah, John Denver. The lyrics, such beautiful. I'm not as much into his, you know, real country hoedown tracks, but things like Rhymes and Reason, Poems and Prayers and Promises, Boy from the Country, This Old Guitar, oh, they're all on that double live album, which has been part of my world and I've never lost my love of. It was brought out in 1974. And that beautiful song, Rhymes and Reasons, Come and Stand Beside Us, We Can Find a Better Way. Beautiful, beautiful lyrics.
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0: Oh yeah, I did that course a few years back with Rosella and I can't recommend it highly enough. I mean, I never thought I'd follow through and have a show on radio, but here I am nearly 2 years on and yeah, what a wonderful opportunity it is. I just absolutely love having 2 hours a week to just talk passionately about all the wonderful music and artists out there. A lot of them that we know of and many hopefully introduced new to you. Let's go back to that Tim Minchin track that I mentioned earlier and pushed along a little bit. The track is called Not Perfect and it's one of his reflective, humorous tracks about self-acceptance, flaws and human limitations. It was first actually released back in 2005. So that's why when I heard it performed on the 30 years celebration on ABC of the Australian Story, I thought, I know this song. Yeah, so 2005, he's had that out for a long time, but he's re-released it several versions with orchestral arrangements, a live version, and this one I'm going to play is a stripped-back version, which was just released, the most recent release of this song on his album Time Machine, just last year. So here he is, Not Perfect, Tim Minchin.

0: That is Isabel Rumble, who was mentioned before when I was chatting to Chris Mizzi. She has played at Pierce's Creek and she has played with Chris Mizzi. And she brought out a stunning album last year, which I've often come back to and played tracks from. The album is Hold Everything Lightly, and that track by Isabel Rumble was called Knowing. We're just coming up close to quarter two. I'm going to play a few messages from our wonderful sponsors before we finish with the last few songs.
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0: 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I'm Karen, your host of Musical Medicine, with you for another 15 minutes, a few more songs to play. I was just feeling when I finished listening to that track of Isabel Rumble's that I just played, I have headphones on, I closed my eyes at one point, and when I came out and spoke again, I felt like I'd come out of a deep relaxation. Such is the musical medicine. It just felt like it relaxed my whole nervous system, that song. What a beautiful artist she is.
5: Hold out your arms, feel the winds, launch yourself from the land. Jingiwala blagamia rakudugun, jandamani nyali garamanyali. Nyali nya nyathan nyathan jen, garamanyali, wana wana jung ma malagunu, bugube araku dugun, bugube.
0: And Delta K's voice does a similar thing to me. I'm just looking back at what I've played today. We've done a lot of Australian voices, singer-songwriters, John Butler, Missy Higgins, Tim Minchin, Isabel Rumble. I have, of course, been speaking with Chris Mizzi. If you missed that, you can listen back always to shows later on. Once they're over, they will get uploaded to the Bay FM website. I'm going to venture off away from Australia for a minute. The other day on the endless Instagram scrolling thing we get caught on, I saw a little snippet of Brandi Carlile rehearsing a cover of Billy Joel's song, a song that I love, and it turns out that it's part of the Practical Magic soundtrack, the movie that now Nicole Kidman and why is her name gone from me? Anyway, you know the movie probably. I don't think I've seen the Sandra Bullock, there you go. Just sometimes takes a while for something to be pulled from the recesses of the brain. So Brandy Carlile has recorded a Billy Joel song as part of that soundtrack. So I went and I listened to the whole thing and I decided, no, it is Billy's song. I'm going to play the Billy version and then I'll follow it up with a Brandy Carlile song that I love. So, yeah, the song is from Billy's Stormfront album that had other hits like We Didn't Start the Fire and, yeah, other great songs. It came out back in 1989. And this is the closing track and I love it. And, yeah, follow that up with Brandy singing The Mother, which I also love.

That was The Mother by Brandi Carlile from her album By the Way I Forgive You. Before that was Billy Joel with his stunning track And So It Goes that Brandi has covered for the movie Practical Magic. Still prefer Billy's version though. I have only got 5 or so minutes left with you, which means that I might hold off the 80s tracks. I'm just going to plant the seed that, you know, this kind of sharing of what did you look like in the 80s. I mean, if we're around in the 80s, we have photos. We don't need to AI. I'm not an AI fan. I'm not going to go on about it on air right now, but I don't use it consciously or by choice. I've never used ChatGPT. I don't have any desire to. So just making where I'm at this point in 2026 clear. But there is this kind of thing going around where everyone's doing AI versions of themselves to look like they're in the 80s. I've got real photos to prove it. Big hair, blue mascara, you know, ask for it. I might show you. But it has sort of brought about a thought of an 80s show. I've got quite a few artists playing in the region that I want to chat to in coming weeks. Next week will be the other half of that wonderful show that we have coming to Pierce's Creek Hall, 30 September. I'll be chatting to husband and wife team Lawrence and Claire that go under the name of Those Folk. And earlier today I had the joy of speaking to and playing a few tracks from Chris Mizzi. So that's a double billing again. You can listen back to the show, listen to the chat, seek out their music. So yeah, I'll be speaking to Those Folk next week. I've got a few other artists, but when I've got a week with no theme, be warned, it's going to be an 80s show, and I've got tracks already forming in my head. When I first did a show on radio, it was just when they were celebrating, looking back on however many years it was of Countdown. And I do channel the spirit of, Molly Meldrum, thankfully still on this earth with us. But yeah, I do feel like I embody his do yourself a favour and passion to just get people to listen to music. And yeah, if I think it's good, I want everyone to hear it. So I'll be back with more music next week and a chat with Those Folk. I think I'll circle right back to where I started the show with the epic Plant and Page live version of Kashmir, the Zeppelin song. Here's a Robert Plant track from his album with the sensational Shapeshifters. He released that in 2014. It's called Lullaby and the Ceaseless Roar. It was his 10th solo album. The guy has done a lot of music. I'm going to go out with this track and I'll be back next week for more musical medicine. And Jamie Porteous is in the house setting up as we speak, taking you from 2 to 4, and there'll be great presenters and music beyond that. So yeah, thank you for your ears. Hope you've enjoyed the musical medicine today and the chat with Chris, and hope you can rejoin me next week. Here is a little bit of Robert Plant. This is Little Maggie.

Musical Medicine was brought to you by Eltham Hotel, a great spot for a cold schooner, a meal with the family, an overnight stay, and more often than not, some bloody good live music.

Oh boy, Jinkies, never a dull moment on this planet. Thank you so much, Karen, for the warm introduction, and thank you, Robbie, for the PIP, for the music to be playing. You're with Jamie Porteous, and happy Monday. It is the, 14th of September. You're with me, live at half speed, all the way through to 4 o'clock. Hope you're having a jolly good Monday.

Oh, we got a little bit carried away there with that synth. It's a little bit too synthy, wasn't it? Okay, we're all good here, steering the ship. This one's from Datsky. This one's called Never Dream. This is all fresh stuff from around the globe and a little bit of Australian there tucked away somewhere, but this is mainly Euro vibes all the way through to 4 o'clock.

The Byron Wellness Festival is coming to Red Devils Park, November 27 to 29. 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Dance under the Byron sky with Kyle Lionheart, Samuel J, Kim Churchill, Sacred Earth, Boy and Bear, and Yema. 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Come for the wellness, stay for the music. 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

Yes, sir. That wellness festival sounds good. This is Life at Half Speed. You're with Jamie Portis on BFM all the way through to 4 o'clock. Hello, everybody.

Your last jam there was Jamie Jones with Love Me Like That. This is a brand new one from Lawrence Guy. Absolutely love his stuff. This is All the Way Up.

Right, a little bit of massive music news this week. Well, the past week anyway. And look, you don't have to be a fan. The main thing is that we're having this stadium movement and all these large bands coming back into the fray post-COVID. So that's good. Radiohead are coming back to Australia. And it's not just for one token show in Sydney where everyone spends $300 and flights for tickets. They have announced 16 Australian shows across Perth, Melbourne and Sydney next May. Plus 5 shows in Japan if you just happen to be there having a little bit of a mooch around. So it'll be their first Australian tour in 15 years. So that is pretty significant. And apparently these are the only Australian shows they're going to be doing in 2027. So if you've been waiting 15 years for Radiohead, then congratulations, your patience is going to be rewarded. Beginning in Perth on May the 3rd, 2027, with 6 shows each in Melbourne and Sydney.

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1: Yeah, man. Tonight at 4 o'clock, we have Sub Tribe. Whoa. That was yesterday. Actually, 4:30, we have Junkyard Beats at Byron Theatre. So that's pretty cool. That's just next to us, I think. That's nice. I love that place. And at 6 o'clock, you've got Jerome Williams at the Northern. And at the Beach Hotel, we've got Lee James.
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5: I mean, he's... people don't realize we're making records. Give it to me. He transforms, but he gets that.

state of the music industry. There's something slightly terrifying about the modern music industry. I can speak on it briefly. Apparently, there's more than 600 new titles landing across all mediums this week. 600, which means somewhere right now there's a 22-year-old in their bedroom releasing their first EP, completely convinced nobody's ever made music like this before, and then they're competing with 599 other people who feel exactly the same way. It's just amazing how the digital age has changed everything. I'm going to try and play you something worth finding.

0: 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It's time to jack that groove, feel that sound. In the basement we go down. No rules, just vibe, house music all night.
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This is Simply Beautiful, the MS edit, if it's your first time hearing it. I'm gonna be good to you. We're going to jump across the lake next to Tokyo to hear Futsu. That's their little take on Deep House.

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That was Disclosure, where angels fear to tread. I remember the first time I heard Frank Sinatra sing Where Angels Fear to Tread, and it's just amazing to see what those boys have done and twisted and maneuvered that track. Now we move over to some Afro House, some uplifting Afro House, as we enter the latter part of the program. This is Imizamo. I don't know what it means, but I intend to find out.

Okay, how beautiful. It's a word from isiZulu and isiXhosa, two South African languages. It means efforts, attempts, or struggle.

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You're listening to the wonderful MOS, this song called Parapata, Parapata. Some new music as well this week, Aussie absolute legends, the Avalanches. One of the records I've got my eye on this week is just coming out. They've got a new track out with John Glacier and Kaja Al-Nafi called Far Away. I always like hearing what the Avalanches are doing because they occupy this wonderful little space where you never quite know what you're going to hear, what they're going to dream up. It could be disco, it could be hip-hop, soul, a record from 1974, and somebody dropping a toaster down the stairs. I've heard Far Away, the track that came out on September 11th, is really cool. Check it out.

in a time where we've kind of reached a pinnacle where a lot's been done with music. And the beautiful thing is that what I love about where we're at right now in the music demographic is sometimes the future of music is actually the past, and it's been happening for a while via samples and covers. But there is a renewed interest at the moment, and I think we all know why. A renewed interest in rediscovering recordings that have basically been sitting around for decades, and that's something I think is particularly beautiful about music. You can make something in 1972, put it on a shelf for 50 years, and suddenly somebody in 2026 discovers it and thinks, how the hell did nobody tell me about this? It's probably one of the reasons I love doing this show. You know, I'm a sampler when I'm writing my music these days. It's not because I've ran out of ideas, it's just because the stuff that's been made can be construed differently. And the work, what can I say, the work before us has been absolutely wonderful, so it just adds to the flavour of modern development. So here's to sampling, and here's to finding old Gumgood again.

The surreal vibes of Makibo there from 2015's You. Coming up, we've got Ewan Pearson's mix. This is Mannequin. I actually dropped this at Elsewhere in Surfers back in the day for the kids. It actually went down all right. It wasn't doof, doof, doof. It went all right. Check it out.

Now we jump over to the shores of Ibiza. This is Mono Link, The Prey, featuring Gui, Barato and Vincenzo. 2015. 2023.

Mona Link, originally from Belgium. He's got his residency there at a show called Womb Moon, which is in a nightclub that's been converted into a cave on the southern western tip of Ibiza. Yo, remember, it's only 145 square kilometers round, so it's not a huge island. And he's there doing his thing. There's a bunch of, you know, it's a bunch of other musicians and DJs and, you know, people on stilts and all sorts of things happening in animation. But Monolink does this thing with the guitar and the pedals and the DJing all at the same time. And he's a vibe, and the guy's got a great voice. So you're there.

0: 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The track's called Soda Pop from the illustrious Balearic label Music for Dream.
1: 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I shake a bottle and I twist the cap. I shake a bottle and I twist the cap. I shake a bottle and I twist the cap. I shake a bottle and I twist the cap. She's so sweet and sexy, she remind me of my soda pop.
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0: You're with Jamie Portis. This is Life at Half Speed, just cooking on through to 4 o'clock. And plenty more coming up. Stay with us.

I'm just about to sign off. It's been a lovely 2 hours to spend with you. As always, I'll be back next week on Monday at 2 p.m. Have a wonderful week for the rest of the week. And I'd like to thank the Daily Dose of Medical Musical Medicine with Karen earlier. And please stay tuned now for Bonanza at 4 o'clock for your drive time. Have a wonderful week ahead. You've been with Jamie Porteous. This is Life at Half Speed on Bay FM.

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3: It's Monday the 14th of September and this is the Northern Rivers News. I'm Roderick Chambers. If you're concerned that petrol prices are on the way up, you can blame the Houthis in northern Yemen. The alternate route for Saudi and Gulf States oil has been the Red Sea-Suez route. Now both the Gulf and the Red Sea are at the moment blocked, on one side by the Iranians and on the other side by their allies the Houthis in Yemen. An Iranian commercial vessel has been attacked near Keshem Island, killing one person and wounding four others. An Iranian official has blamed what he calls the US terrorist enemy. Meanwhile, fighting is intensifying in Yemen, where Houthi forces and the internationally recognized government from the south are trading strikes around the strategic Bab al-Mandeb Strait. The Houthis say they have seized control of Yemen's entire Red Sea coastline, including the key port city of Mocha and nearby islands. The Bab al-Mandeb is a vital global shipping route linking the Red Sea to the Gulf of Aden, and the latest fighting has raised fresh concerns for the international trade. Tens of thousands of Yemenis have also been forced from their homes, worsening the country's already severe humanitarian crisis. Iran is now due to meet Gulf states in Oman tomorrow to discuss security in another strategic waterway, the Strait of Hormuz. Police were called to the Henry Rouse Hotel on the corner of River and Moon Streets just after 5 p.m. on Friday, following reports teenagers were threatening staff. Officers from Richmond Police District attended and were told the three boys had harassed and threatened staff and patrons. Police say one of the teenagers was wielding a machete. The group fled on e-bikes before officers arrived. Police located one member of the group nearby and searched him before releasing him pending further investigations. Inquiries are continuing, and the incident follows a series of recent weapons-related incidents in Ballina, including an alleged machete attack in River Street last month, which left a 22-year-old man with a serious leg wound. Police have appealed for anyone with CCTV, dash cam or mobile phone footage of Friday's incident to contact Crime Stoppers on 1800 333 000. The appeal comes as Ballina Shire Council begins rolling out its new $1 million CCTV community safety network across the CBD. The River and Moon Streets intersection, where Friday's incident occurred, is one of the locations earmarked for cameras under the new network. As Byron Shire ratepayers face a possible rates increase of 35% over 3 years, a federal inquiry is examining whether Australian councils are being asked to do too much with too little funding. A House of Representatives committee is holding another public hearing in Canberra into local government financial sustainability. For Byron Council, the timing is significant. It's considering a special rate rise variation from 2027 that could see rates rise cumulatively to about 35% over 3 years. Mayor Sarah Engi says Commonwealth assistance has steadily declined from around 1% of federal tax revenue to the mid-1990s to about half that today. Byron Council also argues the funding formula disadvantages the Shire because of its high property values. Its submission points to neighbouring Ballina, saying despite the councils being similar size, Ballina received $1.63 million more in financial assistance grants in 2023-24. Byron hopes for increased federal funding that could ease pressure on ratepayers' pockets. Ballina Shire is emerging as a North Coast population powerhouse, growing strongly whilst several neighbouring Northern Rivers centres are losing residents. New figures show Lennox Head and Skenners Head added 806 people in the 3 years to June last year, the biggest increase across the Richmond-Tweed region. Their combined population is now top 10,000, putting the coastal communities within about 1,200 people of Byron Bay. Ballina and its surrounds also added more than 600 residents, while the Alstonville-Wollongbar Plateau is now home to around 10,000 people. But the picture is very different elsewhere. Lismore lost 1,200 residents over the same three-year period, with Casino and Murwillumbah also recording declines. Ballina Shire, already home to 51,000 people, is forecast to grow to around 62,000 by 2046. Council says Cumberlum, Lennox Head and Skinners Head will lead future growth, while new housing developments are planned across the Shire. A new seven-part podcast series from the ABC Unravel team highlights more questions over the investigation of the murder of German backpacker Simone Strobel in Lismore over 20 years ago. Coroner Teresa O'Sullivan late last year rejected key elements of the police theory that shaped the investigation for years, following a second inquest held in November 2024. She found the evidence supports Simone being killed near the Botcher Court where her body was discovered, rather than being killed at the caravan park and moved there as police had previously believed. The coroner relied on witnesses who saw a woman matching Simone's appearance near the area late that night and others who reported hearing a woman screaming nearby. She also found the circumstances surrounding Simone's naked body supported a sexual motive on the balance of probabilities. O'Sullivan found no evidence that Simone's friend Katrin was involved and said it was unlikely Tobias Tuckfell acted alone, but she declined to rule out his involvement. At the time, there was also local speculation of possible links to the disappearance of two other women in the area. The case is now back with New South Wales Police's Unsolved Homicide Unit, with investigators urged to examine unidentified male DNA recovered from Simone's clothing, which did not match anyone in the police database, or boyfriend Tobias Sukfuel, or his friend Jens Martin. And that's the news from the Bay FM Community Newsroom. I'm Roderick Chambers. Today's news came from the Community Newsroom, the ABC, the Ballina News Daily, Al Jazeera and the Echo.
4: Jingiwala, Elawan welcome. Garoma nga baigar nga jagung. 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

0: explanation.
1: Good afternoon, Byron Bay and beyond. My name is Ari, and it is my supreme pleasure to be here with you on this Monday, the 14th of the 9th, 2026, for your weekly installment of Bonanza.
0: There's nothing to it.
1: As always, opening with pure imagination. Because why not? Coming up on the show today is kind of a playlist that's been triggered by my social media feeds of the looming New Zealand elections. So I'm going to play a whole bunch of new and old music from my sweet, sweet homeland, Aotearoa, New Zealand. And, you know, to avoid the monoculture energy, we're going to look sort of a bit further into the Pacific as well and through the islands, maybe some Australian music. All in all, very chill show for you to ease into the week with. Be kind on your adrenal system, to gather your chi, to align your chakras.
0: If you want a view, paradise,
1: 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Thanks, Jamie, for the last 2 hours.
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Mir Uma, my band, one of my favorite bands coming out of the country at the moment, Tamaki Kodo, Leao, L-E-A-O, with a song called Mir Uma.

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Nice. Thanks, Melody, for the text in there. New Zealand, Aotearoa, New Zealand, is in fact part of a huge underwater landmass that stretches all the way up to New Caledonia. Zealandia, they call it. Potentially, we could be a continent, just like Australia. There you go. That was Roy Montgomery with Jaguar Unseen from Ōtautahi Christchurch. And now back to the same crew as Le'au. This is Sanguine with Tangi Tangi Ōtautahi.

If you are just joining us, you're on BayFM 99.9. This is the Bonanza. My name is Ari. And we're having a little New Zealand special to mark the looming elections.

1-800 Each Way from Schofield Strangelove. Coming up next is one of my favourite bands.

That is another song from Leao, L-E-A-O. This next musician, Hun Lynch, is coming out of the same label as Leao. It's actually a label put together by the members of Leao. It's called Noa, N-O-A. And yeah, they're doing some really cool releases, very just contemporary New Zealand, I guess. It's hard to explain. It's a great mix of artists, lots of jazz. And this is Hun Lynch with a song called Conan.

0: That's right. Community service announcements. Just to backtrack that last song, that was a song called Relax from a group called Wi-Fi, spelled W-A-I-W-H-A-I, which I think is got a double entendres. If there's any prolific Māori speakers out there, I would like to let me know about that one. That'd be great. Federal Loves Refugees. On Friday the 18th of September, Federal Loves Refugees is hosting a special film event in the Federal Hall at 6:30 p.m. Entry by donation, cakes, tea and coffee available. Doors open from 6:30 p.m. Film at 7, followed by a live Q&A with the filmmakers. Interesting. Love Federal. Billy Nudgell, Ocean Shores Rural Fibre Grade, is 50 years old and they are celebrating on the weekend of the September the 19th and 20th. On the 19th, from 10 a.m. until 2 p.m, they're holding a volunteer emergency community expo at the Billy Nudgell station. The expo aims to raise the profile of the brigade and other local volunteer emergency services to demonstrate what they do. There will be opportunities for the community to ask questions, especially if you are interested in volunteering. The expo will include active demonstrations, fun fire hose activity for kids, lucky door prizes, a cake stall, and a free sausage sizzle. On Sunday the 20th from 4 till 7, they are having a bush dance at the Billy Nudgell pub. Bring your cowboy hat and learn a few dance steps to the music of the Playing Possum Bush Band. Great raffle prizes and pink lemonade for those young at heart. All welcome. That sounds fantastic. That is Billy Nudgell / Ocean Shores Rural Fire Brigade 50-year birthday on September the 19th and 20th. That's this weekend. What else have we got here? Bruns Backgammon. The Brunswick Backgammon Club is a social club. Fun for the whole family. All skill levels are welcome. Backgammon game nights are held on the first and third Tuesday of the month at the Brunswick CWA Hall. Next game is Tuesday the 15th of September. Start time is 5:30 until 7 p.m. Caring and Connected Dads are hosting a Beyond the Barbecue event at the Quad in Lismore, corner of Magdalen and Keene Street, on Saturday the 19th of September. The Bar BQ is on from 1 until 1:30. The conversation from 1:30 until 3 p.m. Magellan. I've just had a live update. It's Magellan Street. I'm sorry to all of Lismore. Real talk, panels, discussions, that's barbecue. And these have been your community service announcements.
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That is the Young Lovers 85 with their song Anita from Samoa, the first song we've had, not from Aotearoa, but from the rest of the Pacific, because as we all know, New Zealand is a Pacific nation. You might not be able to tell by how pale our politicians look at the moment, but it is. Now we're in Hawaii with Sunny Chillingworth, Slack Key #1.

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brand new music from Let Out. That is La Le Le. Let Out, L-E-A-O. Check him out. One from one of the masters.

Yeah, one of the greats. Hidden in Melbourne with Tereta Pepic with Ngā. Back to the Jazz Sam, the Tamaki Makaurau Jazz Sam. Circling Sun.

just joining us here on 99.9 Bay FM. My name is Ari. Listening to the Bonanza. Doing a little search through some music from my home country, New Zealand. This is Circling Sun.

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1: Okay, Monday the 14th of September 2026 at 4:30 p.m. Junkyard Beats at the Byron Theatre. Would like to know more about that. That's just below us here at Bay FM. And you can always hear quite a bit of percussion going on for that. 4:30. Actually, maybe that's finishing up. Well, if you've missed that, at 6 o'clock, Jerome Williams at the Northern. At 6 p.m. at Beach Hotel is Lee James. Tuesday, the 15th of September, 2026. At 12:30 p.m. at the Brunswick Heads Public School, Beachside Boogie at the Brunswick Heads Picture House. And at 5:30, the Brunswick Heads Public School Beachside Boogie, also at the Brunswick Head Picture House. If anybody has more information on that, please message in at 0437 341 119 or online at bayfm.org. Byron Bay, 6 p.m. Haley Grace at the Beach Hotel. 6 p.m. Marshall Opal at the Northern. On Wednesday, we've got open mic night with Slim Pickens at the Bangalore Hotel. Brunswick Heads, we've got the same Beachside Boogie action going on at 12:30 and 5:30. In Byron, Dan Hannaford at the Beach Hotel. And at 6 p.m. also at the Northern is Matt Armitage and Mullum. Jam and Curry open mic at the Paddock Project. Great vibe down there. That's at 4 p.m. You could go from that over the Mondo Hum Jazz Ensemble at Attilly's at 6 p.m. And at 7 p.m. Marshall Opal at the Top Pub. If you have an event you would like advertised, make sure to go to either the Bay FM or Echo website. Follow the prompts to get your event read out. Thank you very much. That was the Echo Guide, playing under me. Once again, Tamaki Nauru-based jazz troupe headed by the great Julian Dine, the Circling Sun. This song is Constellation.

I had to go one more from Le Al. That is Pua Maliu. Coming up next is a song from close to me, from where I'm from. It's a song called Ka Mihi by the Ngāi Tahu.

If you're just joining us here at 99.9 Bay FM, this is Bonanza. I'm here with you for another 10 minutes until Darren, aka DJ Terranullis, comes in for another 2 hours of Wirrachin, all your indigenous news and music. Great show, always learn something, so stay tuned for that. We're just going to continue with our little exploration into Pacifica and music from New Zealand and the broader Polynesian Triangle. This is Sanguine with Lalo e Lamonga. Coming up after this, we've got Clear Path Ensemble from Te Whanganui Atara, aka Wellington.

Just want to give a special shout out to Noa Records. That's N-O-A Records at Atomic Inferno. So much of the music that I played on the show tonight comes from them. And I think if you're interested in happening, in knowing what's happening in the sort of undercurrent of music that's coming out of Aotearoa at the moment, they're one of the best places to start. Amazing one. So yeah, that's

going to sign out. Thanks for staying around for the Bonanza every Monday from 4 to 6. We'll see you again next week. And stay tuned for Wirigin with DJ Terranullis coming up now. And then after that, we've got Homecoming with Somebody. See you later. Also, coming up next, we got Amateur Radio Postcard from Meryn Jean, the presenter of this show's new album.

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1: 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Bugube.
2: Yes, and jingala banams and titters out there. Or the brothers and sisters out there in Radioland. Thank you very much to Ari for another very cruisy bonanza show. Ari will be back next week, 4 till 6, with the bonanza. So stay tuned for that when he comes back next week. I'd like to acknowledge that we're here on the land of the Arakul people and the greater Bundjalung Nation. A little bit of a welcome there from Auntie Delta K. So, what are you in for today on the Wirrigin Show? Well, we have a wrap-up of stories from the National Indigenous Radio News Service. And just a couple of the stories. The New South Wales Aboriginal Land Council says the MIMS government has failed to deliver a genuine partnership, sharing decision-making and accountability. They have now pulled out of closing the gap decision. And in other stories, a new restriction means AFL coaches have to limit contact work in pre-season training. And an El Nino is building, but what is it? Also, I have a little story from the community. From the Live Wire, or The Wire. And this is an independent news service. So the story I'm going to be playing for you is, it's produced by Momima Shakur. And Community Broadcasting delivers $485 million in social value. So a new research has found Australia's community broadcasting sector creates almost half $1 billion in social value every year. So I'm going to play a little bit of that later. So that first song you heard was Benny Walker, like you've probably never heard him before. And he was singing a song called Time. That's off a two CD case I have here of compilation CD, and it's a story of Aboriginal country music. It's called Buried Country 1.5. So let's get settled in the seat. I'm going to take you to another song here, and this is a song by Thelma Plum. It's called Round Here. Take it away, Thelma.

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Yes, and I think we've cruised into the show nicely there. That was a beautiful track there, and that's Trying to Outrun the Sun by Kutcher Edwards. And he's from Victoria. He's a Gunditj Mara man. And the album's called Circling Time. Adam James up before that with Every Corner, Every Turn. Thelma Plum at top with Around Here. And to start the show, I played Benny Walker with his song called Time. Now, it's time for a weekly wrap-up of stories from the National Indigenous Radio Service Room. And today, it is presented by Adam Evans. Take it away, Adam.

0: Hello and welcome to the Weekly News and Review. I'm Adam Evans. Before we continue, I'd like to acknowledge the traditional owners of the land you're listening to this program from, and I'd like to acknowledge the elders past and present. There's been a significant move in Sydney this week, with the New South Wales Aboriginal Land Council withdrawing from the Closing the Gap discussions in the state. The Land Council says the Minns government has failed to deliver a genuine partnership, shared decision-making and accountability. It says more than 43,000 Aboriginal land claims remain unsolved in the state. The New South Wales Coalition of Aboriginal Peak Organisations has acknowledged the decision, saying the government has to match the Closing the Gap commitment with actions. The organisation's co-chair, Sharif Dean, says Closing the Gap must be more than lip service about targets. He discussed the Land Council's decision to stop participating with NIRS News' Mark Hides.
1: That it's not really a surprise. New South Wales Aboriginal Land Council flagged earlier this year that they have had some ongoing concerns and frustrations, if you would, about their interactions with New South Wales government on a number of fronts. So it wasn't a surprise that they formalised their earlier temporary or postponement of participating in Closing the Gap governance arrangements in New South Wales. So not a surprise, but at the same time, mindful of the fact that it will give rise to questions from people across the sector.
2: What's concerning you about that?
1: I don't know if I'd say that it's a concern. I guess the key point is that New South Wales Aboriginal Land Council is exercising its self-determination in making the decision. It doesn't impact or affect how Newswalk interacts with all of the other peaks or in New South Wales or New South Wales CAPO, and it also doesn't impact on CAPO's commitment to continuing to work in the Closing the Gap framework and continuing to work with government to pursue outcomes for our people. It's effectively New South Wales Aboriginal Land Council as an organisation taking a particular approach, and for CAPO, us continuing to maintain our focus on our ongoing commitment to Closing the Gap and pursuing outcomes for our people, and supporting other organisations and ACOs at a local level to realise outcomes, and using Closing the Gap as the opportunity to bring about some of the change.
2: Does that move reflect broader frustrations from Indigenous organisations in New South Wales?
1: I think it is fair to say that some of the frustrations that Newswalk expresses are shared frustrations, particularly when you talk to organisations locally and regionally. They are more than happy to share the fact that, on the one hand, there is commitment from the government, so the verbal commitment and the expressing of commitment to Closing the Gap and working differently with Aboriginal people. And then on the other hand, ministers and the Premier of that very same government are making decisions that actually are the complete opposite of the commitments that they've made.
2: So is the Minns government saying the right things but not following it up with actions?
1: The point that I've made previously, and the point that CAPO makes, is that it's one thing for verbal commitments to Closing the Gap. What we want to see is action. Like, the truth or the answer is always in the actions rather than the words. So from a CAPO point of view, what we've said openly with government is there is a need to actually back our commitments with action and tangible outcome. And what the current issue that we've got is, with Newswalk taking the decision to step away from the Closing the Gap framework, the thing that we'd like to see from government is using it as an opportunity to have a reset of how we're currently operating and have a reset and transformation of the government's approach to closing the gap. Everything's not going to get better overnight. The thing for our communities is at a local level, communities don't want to see lip service about targets and not meeting targets. Communities actually want to see things changing in their day-to-day life. They want to actually be able to see the change and the outcomes from this work being realized or actually being able to be physically experienced in a local community.
2: Does their decision to walk away from the Closing the Gap framework affect the negotiations or discussions between the government and other organisations?
1: Look, in terms of the question about whether or not New South Wales Aboriginal Land Council stepping away from the Closing the Gap framework affecting other organisations, it doesn't have to. It's certainly not going to affect how CAPO continues to engage with government. And from a CAPO perspective, we're going to continue to seek to hold government accountable for not using the current situation as an excuse to walk away from Closing the Gap. We will continue to press them that it's actually an example and a reason why more action and better action from government is needed. And part of the reason for CAPO remaining committed to pursuing transformational change via the Closing the Gap Agreement and engagement with government is we recognise that we have a cultural responsibility to our people to use whatever doors we can get into and whatever tables we sit at to make sure that government is thinking about the voices of our community members that they already have heard, that they already know what they're saying, but there's an opportunity for us to make sure that we're pressing government to actually change how they're working with our people and to take the opportunity that arises out of this unfortunate situation to actually work harder, not walk away.
0: That was Sharif Dean, the co-chair of the New South Wales Coalition of Aboriginal Peak Organisations, talking to NIRS News' Mark Hides. Australians feeding birds in their yards are being urged to stop, with the H5 bird flu continuing to threaten endangered birds and mammals across the country. Around 30 to 50% of households are feeding birds regularly, which could cause a super spreading event if a sick bird crosses the path of other birds. NIRS News' Harrison Pedersen spoke with Professor Daryl Jones from Griffith University about his report that's urging Australians to stop leaving food out for birds.
3: I've been working on the phenomenon called bird feeding that people do all the time, and we've discovered that there's about half the people in Australia, half the household at least, in Australia feed birds at least sometimes, and about 30% feed them every single day, which is a lot of birds and a lot of people. Now, I'm somebody who's gone from being very strongly anti-feeding to the opposite now. I'm really promoting it as a way we can easily and simply connect with nature. But at the moment, with this bird flu upon us, we really have to rethink this. It's going to be hard for people to do, but that's what I'm suggesting we have to do. At the moment, it's really artificial and really dangerous at the moment because of the risk. We put food in one place every day. And lots of different birds, often of numerous species, will come to that location. If any of the birds are sick, it doesn't have to be bird flu, any sort of sickness, that's exactly where it will be spread. So what I'm suggesting is people stop feeding if they possibly can, and if they can't, we have to do something about that.
4: And so say someone is feeding birds and they notice a bird is unwell, what should they do to minimise a potential spreading event and make sure the bird's safe?
3: Yeah, there's plenty of other diseases the birds will get naturally anyway. But at this time, we're just hyper sensitive to the possibility that it might be the bird flu. So just contact your local vet, any vets, all the vets. There's a big network of vets now who have been primed to take this information. And what will happen, don't try and do anything yourself, because we're really trying to minimise contact with people as well, because we don't know whether it can spread to people. It has overseas and with fatal consequences, and we certainly don't want that to happen at the moment. So that means that simple things like hand feeding is right out now. We have to be very careful about that. So please, I know that's horrible because, well, the whole thing's horrible, isn't it? But, you know, to feed the birds by hand is one of the most pleasurable things you can do with the birds. And we're going to have to stop doing that at the moment because it's just too risky.
4: And it can also have an impact on local mammals as well, right?
3: Absolutely. Yes. Yeah, so you might not realise this, but as soon as you go to bed tonight, there'll be possums probably. Almost certainly the possums will come down. But other things like rats and snakes and all sorts of other things will come down, and our pets often will to get the leftover seeds that might still be there. And that's the possibility of crossing the boundary between the birds and mammals.
4: And are there any bird species you're probably the most concerned about will be affected by bird feeding?
3: Yeah, I'll start at the other end of that. The birds that are most unlikely to be affected by this bird flu are the birds that don't like other birds and keep them away from each other. So magpies, for example, they live permanently in one location. They never get together in big groups. But seabirds, especially some of the birds like, for some reason, I don't know why, but black swans were really worried about it. They seem to be particularly susceptible to this. And they get around in groups as well. Anything that gets in groups, that's what I'm really worried about when we heard that the bird flu had got into the silver gull population, because silver gulls are a classic, you know, they're the little, the normal seagull you see everywhere. They mix with pigeons and chickens in the backyards and all sorts of things. And that could be really bad for us.
4: And should these concerns also carry over to bird baths as well?
3: Yeah, bird baths is good. Is a very important thing to think about. Yes, we can clean it. The bird baths are going to be really important as we head into this summer. I think it's going to be a hot, dry summer. It's going to be really needed. Those bird baths are important. Keep putting your bird baths out, but you have to just make sure that you keep it clean. So I would recommend, if you can, please sweep it. Get rid of all the water every day. Replenish your bird baths daily. This is the most important thing you can do for those.
4: And Darryl, so a lot of talk's been kind of going around the government's reaction to bird flu and the preparation that's gone into, you know, the addressing the virus. So what's been your take on that, and what would you like to see governments do in the future?
3: Yeah, it's very hard, I know, because they respond to things too late. But, you know, there's always, governments have got so many different priorities to map out. I know it's been very slow, so they should have been thinking that this was coming. It's not a surprise. All the people that have been watching this happen are not surprised by how quickly it's happening. But now that it's upon us, it's almost too late. So yes, what we need to do is prioritise which species are going to be the ones that most susceptible. So you don't have to worry about all your little birds coming to your house so much in terms of putting out the vaccines. It's the ones that, like birds that are already close to extinction, they're the ones you're really worried about.
0: That's Professor Darryl Jones from Griffith University. AFL coaches will have to change their approach to training due to a new restriction that will reduce the risk of players suffering head knocks and concussions. A weekly time limit is being introduced to reduce contact sessions in AFL preseason training next year. Contact work will be limited to 120 minutes per week prior to Christmas and 160 minutes after the festive season. It comes amid growing awareness about the impact of concussion and a landmark class action against the AFL. The legal action, led by former Geelong star Max Rook, alleges members of the group suffered brain injuries from concussions they got at training or during games. Professor Alan Pearce is a concussion expert from Swinburne University. He told NIRS News' Mark Hydes the AFL's taken a step in the right direction.
5: Well, it's a start. It's probably not the level of contact limits that I was hoping for, given that rugby league and union have stricter limits. But look, it's a start, and hopefully we can work on improving the contact training limits.
2: There's a lot of research and recommendations along the lines of what you're calling for, isn't there?
5: Well, that's right. Yes, we've got a good two decades of research now around concussions and repetitive concussions. But you know, in the last 5 years now, we're starting to see the concerns around what we call

0: that need to be addressed as well.
1: Do you think coaches have a full understanding of that?
0: Look, I think they need to get some professional development and education, and then that, you know, they should be doing that the whole time. And I think that this is something that the AFL would need to be addressing, you know, quite significantly for, you know, all coaches too, not just AFL coaches.
1: Clubs will have to audit contact training and provide vision to the AFL when they ask for it. It seems like it's going to be heavily policed.
0: I hope so. I think this is always the issue, is that there is a policy, but, you know, whether it's actually enforced is another thing. So, you know, I'm hoping that, you know, all training sessions are generally videoed now. So the club shouldn't be having a real concern around this in terms of auditing.
1: You said this is a step in the right direction. What more would you like to see?
0: Well, I certainly would like to see a reduction in those limits. So rather than, you know, 120 to 160, I think it needs to be something closer to what World Rugby are doing at sort of 15 to 30 minutes per week. And, you know, we haven't necessarily seen any decrease in the quality of rugby union games internationally. So it's something that can be done.
1: Going to ask about the critics. Some people will say that the contact and training is needed so the players are match ready. What do you say to that?
0: I hear this all the time. So everyone says that, you know, they need to be physically ready for the contacts. But the risk benefit is that while they're trying to get the contact, it's actually causing damage to the brain. So we've got to be able to get people to think beyond just what is current and think about how to actually play the game with reducing the amount of contact through evasion and dodging players and skills. And improve those areas as much as just trying to deal with the full collisions.
1: We've talked about coaches, but it's also a pretty big adjustment for the players, isn't it? How do you think they'll adapt?
0: I think the next generation of players will certainly be in a better position to understand the reason for this, and they'll be already adjusted to that. I think some of the older players will find it difficult, but, you know, this is how we get generational change to protect the brain health of all our players.
1: There's lawsuits overseas and there's one underway in Australia as well, so it's a big issue, isn't it?
0: Yeah, this is certainly a worldwide concern across, you know, dozens of sport, not just the football codes. You know, we are seeing this brain disease called CTE across a number of different sports. And you know, we can't allow our players who enjoy their sport have to endure, you know, brain disease that is simply, you know, preventable.
1: What would you like to see flow on from this for suburban games and club matches like that?
0: Look, I'm hoping that, you know, the leadership from the AFL will filter through to club level sport and also in junior sport as well. You know, we need to be able to sort of say, look, you can still enjoy your sport without the unnecessary contact. So really just trying to minimise that contact as much as possible, and you're still able to enjoy the game that you love. And this can be done at all levels of the game, particularly when CTE can affect anyone. It's not just a professional athlete disease.
1: I noticed a comment in something I read the other day talking about the level of contact a train doesn't equate to where you finish on the ladder. Do you think that's something that has to be broken down as well?
0: Yeah, look, I think so. And certainly, you know, when teams are not doing as well, I know that, you know, they will be sort of prescribed training sessions where they have to bring the mouth guard because it's going to be fairly heavy in the contact. And again, that's part of this sort of changing the mindset around protecting the brain of athletes, you know, long term, and not just trying to go for the short term, you know, improvement.
2: That's Professor Alan Pearce from Swinburne University talking to NIRS News' Mark Hides. There's been a lot of media coverage warning people to prepare for a strong El Nino that's building. The Bureau of Meteorology says it's already here. So, what's an El Nino? I spoke to Caitlin Minney from the Weather Bureau this week to find out.
3: El Nino refers to a shift in temperature patterns in the Pacific Ocean. During an El Nino, temperatures are warmer than average across much of the central and eastern Pacific, and this affects the way that the trade winds over the Pacific blow. And in turn, that means that rainfall and temperature patterns shift not only just across Australia, but globally.
4: I see reporting about the one that's building now, and they're referring to it as a super El Nino. What is that?
3: So super El Nino is not

0: term that we use at the Bureau of Meteorology, but we are seeing a strong to very strong El Nino forming and continuing in the tropical Pacific. We're seeing measurements in the Pacific, so the Niño 3.4 region, having the warmest August values on record. And this El Niño has been really significant for just how rapidly it has formed and warmed in the tropical Pacific.
1: When it does kick in, how long does this normally last?
0: So El Niño is definitely underway already, and it is continuing to strengthen. And so an El Niño can last typically between 6 and 12 months. We expect this one to persist at least into summer this year. And rarely an El Niño can last for up to 2 years.
1: So you said it's underway already. Does that mean like this was happening during winter? Is that right?
0: So, yeah, the Niño 3.4 region reached El Niño thresholds earlier this year. And so an El Niño was underway during winter. So typically it means drier than average conditions across parts of eastern Australia during winter, which we did see in parts of the east, but it also was a wetter than average winter for large parts of the south, just showing that the impacts aren't always the same during an El Niño.
1: You're talking about dry and hot conditions. So we're going to have much hotter summer this year and potentially a hotter winter next year maybe?
0: So we are approaching the long-range forecast for summer, and our early indications are for a warmer than average summer with an increased risk of that extreme heat. And it's not just El Niño that plays into this forecast. This El Niño is occurring in a much warmer climate than previous ones. And so that climate change impact is really coming through, especially in our temperature patterns. It's too soon to say what winter next year will look like, but based on that climate change trend, it's more likely than not to be continually warmer than average months and seasons ahead, whether or not an El Niño is active. Typically, the life cycle of an El Niño is that it will break down in late summer and autumn. So it's too soon to say whether an El Niño will be active next winter.
1: Does this enhance or augment other weather patterns? Like when cyclone season comes around, for example, does this affect that?
0: That's a good way of describing it. So El Niño can sort of enhance or augment the chances of the number of cyclones occurring. Typically, there are fewer cyclones during an El Niño, but that doesn't mean that the paths that they take will be any more or less impactful than during a non-El Niño season.
2: That was Caitlin Minney, a climatologist from the Weather Bureau. Well, that's the Weekly News and Review for another week. If you have any stories that you'd like to share with us, you can send us an email to news@nirs.org.au. That's news@nirs.org.au. I'm Adam Evans. Thanks for listening.
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G'day, this is Bunna Laurie from the Colourstone Band and Bunna Laurie and the Whale Dreamers, and you are listening to The Wirtgen Show with DJ Terra Nullis on Bay FM 99.9.

Yes, and welcome back to the Wiradjuri Radio Show here with DJ Terranotis, playing some deadly music for you here. And that's, I've been playing a bit of new music here at the moment. It was the DK Effect, and that's Nothing Left to Say. Coloured Stone, a song you probably haven't heard, and it was called Red Dust Road. You said it about 100 times, so I guess your name, the song was Red Dust Road. And Faith K. Ruse at the top of that set with Johnny. And that new music, I get a CD called First Sounds. And basically it's brought out by the Community Broadcasting Foundation. And it's for artists who are just starting out in their career. And we're up to volume number 14 now. So there's been 14 CDs brought out with all these up-and-coming First Nations artists. So yeah, there's a lot of First Nations artists out there playing music, singing music, producing music, writing music. So yeah, check it out. So I'm going to go to another track. Yeah, let me take you to another track here. And here's an artist that sort of, he's been around for a while, and his name is Trials. And I'm going to play a song here called What's the Color of Love by Trials. Hope you enjoy this.

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1: Joe, Joe, Baker boy in the town. I'm on cloud 9.

0: can't stop me.
1: Yes, on cloud nine, Baker Boy. Now that was his first single that launched him into the career he is now. Quite fortuitous. I'm on cloud nine. You can't stop me now. Nothing going to bring me down. So he's in Arnhem Land, they call him Baker Boy, the fresh new prince. His totem is the olive python, the rainbow serpent. His moiety is Dua. His skin is Baralung, Gila Boy. Born in Darwin, raised in the remote Northern Territory communities of Milangimbi and Marangarita. At that stage, he was 20 years old. Danzel Baker, a.k.a. Baker Boy, is nephew to the rising star Gara and Yurumul. Young, strong and proud, Baker Boy raps in Yungul Mata language, representing his Arnhem Land families. He knows his value, his worth, and he raps so others get it. Baker Boy, he graduated year 12, 2012, from Shalom Christian College in Townsville, pursued his studies in performance arts at the ACPA Brisbane. He is a passionate dancer and an actor and would like to pursue a career in both disciplines. I think he's achieved that. He is the lead artist for Indigenous hip-hop projects known as their outstanding work and students in remote communities. An original member of Dance Sensations, the Juklak Mala Baker Boy, has toured extensively in Australia and international dancing at major festivals, conferences at a grassroots level, at remote, urban and regional Indigenous communities. So that was Baker Boy. That's when he started. That was his first song, Cloud Nine. Baker Boy. Up there before that was Decay Effect and, of course, Coloured Stone. Ooh, now I'm going to take you to another deadly song. And this is another band that's coming up through the ranks. And it's called Velvet Trip. And it's a song called The Here and Now. Take it away, Velvet Trip.

0: Yo, stab or jab, this rad formula that has
1: the funk!
0: Well, yes, in fact, we mix and match these tracks.
1: We must!

0: Yes, and it's some more new music for you. So that was a band called... That was a band called Red Shack. Red Shack, and where are they? There were they. Red Shack with a song called Formula. Sorry, I just had a little bit of a technical hitch there. My headphone mic fell out. Plug fell out. Things happen here in the studio. I didn't pull it. I know what happened. I must have pulled it out when I spun on my chair. Anyway, I'm back. So that was a band called Red Shack with a song called Formula. Up before that was the Betty Rays with a song called Bloodhound. And I think I mentioned Velvet Trip with their song Here and Now. So it must be time for me to go to the other article that I had prepared for you all. So you're listening to DJ Terranullis here, and we're on the Wiltshire Radio Show. And it's 22 minutes past the hour of 7 o'clock. And I had a story from the Independent News Service called The Wire. Now, here's a story. It's about community broadcasting delivers of $485 million in social value to the Australian economy. And here's the story by Maumima Shakur.
1: New research has found Australia's community broadcasting sector creates almost $500 million in social value every year. The report found that for every dollar invested in community broadcasting, at least $7.59 in social value is created. With more than 450 community broadcasters reaching millions of Australians each week, the sector says it plays an important role in keeping communities connected. The Wire's Maumima Shakur asked Community Broadcasting Foundation CEO Joe Curtin what these findings mean for the future of community broadcasting.
2: The research has really provided us with this evidence base that it's really the strongest evidence we've had yet of what community broadcasting does for our communities, what the contribution that it makes to our communities. So, you know, when you think about the trust that it has, that people have in local voices and the role that community broadcasting plays in connecting people and strengthening local communities. So what this research is kind of telling us is actually measuring this social return on the investment that that is happens within community broadcasting, it's a significant social return. Like this is, it translates into improved well-being for individuals and improved participation in community life. It's really a really strong contributor to better social cohesion in our community. Broadly, the idea of community well-being, it's not just well-being for individuals, but also how we're all knitted together and the belonging that we have together. There's a tangible benefit for them. You know, that's it's difficult to quantify, but what the social return on investment methodology does is it actually helps us put a dollar figure on something that is otherwise, it feels intangible. So measuring things like well-being and connectedness and how people feel about themselves and their community, that's the sort of stuff that this research has been able to quantify for us, and that's really validating for everybody who's involved in community broadcasting.
3: Listeners receive 85% of social value identified in the research. What are some of the real world ways, I guess, community broadcasting improves people's well-being and sense of that connection?
2: Oh, it's sort of hard to summarise because it's so multifaceted, you know. I think when you think about how people tune into and listen to media broadly, right? So some of the time it's about getting local news and information, and that's one of the main reasons why people tune in to community broadcasting. That's really important to feel connected to what's going on around you and in your local community. But it can be everything from, you know, emergency broadcasting, obviously really critical. It can be about accessibility to hearing about and what's going on in community. It can be about supporting First Nations self-determination, really critical. And also through to things like career pathways, or, you know, for people who are lovers of Australian music, which is most of us, you know, the community broadcasting is playing a really important role in growing Australian music, and that can't be understated too.
3: What are some of the challenges that community broadcasters are facing right now?
2: There are quite a lot of challenges in terms of, you know, running organisations in this economic climate is a challenge. It's the same as running a business, you know. There are increasing costs. As we all know, the cost of living is increasing. And the pace of revenue generation is not necessarily keeping pace with that, which is incredibly tough. So I would say that's just one lens, though, looking at it through a financial lens. But there are lots of other things that community broadcasters are kind of up against, because the face of media is changing so rapidly. And what community broadcasters are doing so well, actually, is responding to those challenges around providing really excellent content in ways that people want to be able to receive it. So, you know, audiences are demanding what they want to hear when they want to hear it on the platform that they choose. And it's, you know, the tide is really tipped so that audiences are calling the shots really on what they want to access and when.
3: And how would you like to see the government support this very important sector?
2: What the social return on investment analysis shows is that funds that are invested in community broadcasting generate, you know, at least $7.59 in public benefit. So for every dollar, at least $7.59 in public benefit, which is quite significant. And so I guess what we see, and at the Community Broadcasting Foundation, we play a role partnering with government to help deliver outcomes like social inclusion and increased media diversity through funding programs that we run that support community broadcasters. And I guess what we really see is that public value is there, it's measurable, and this research, I guess, you know, it's the strongest kind of research that we've been able to have so far that really shows what that benefit is. And what we see is that for government investing in this, it has a very significant public value outcome for our communities. And so more support for community broadcasting is like a ripple effect in our communities. So what that means is that there are many different sort of outcomes that communities are experiencing because the community radio station is like the hub or the glue that's kind of keeping everyone together. And so in that sense, the more support that it can receive, it's actually, it has a really a much bigger impact. So that the idea of that ripple turning into a wave, you know, so that communities are really stronger as a result. And really what we need more than ever is attention into ensuring that our communities are really strong.
1: Jo Curtin from the Community Broadcasting Foundation there, speaking with The Wire's Moamina Shakur.
4: A long time ago, the ancestors walked this earth, creating the world that we know. They made the trees, the plants, and the animals, and life was given to the land. This was the time of the dreaming,

Indigenous peoples of Australia. For a long time now, we've lived on this land. Them white men came.

Yes, and you might have picked the voices there, but he was with the Saltwater Band. So Dr. G and the Saltwater Band with his song called Dilawar, the Orange-Footed Scrubfowl. Before that was Elisa, Walk with the Elders, Yothu Indy with Timeless Land, and Black Bala Music with Walking Together right at the top of that set. So we're getting on now. So it's 7:47, and we have the homecoming team coming up at 8 o'clock. But I have a couple more songs I can play for you. If you wanted to revisit any of these songs again, go to bayfm.org. Pull down the programs, look for the Wiritan Radio Show, and I'm putting the songs up on the playlist as I do them. So they're all there so that you can revisit them, check them out. Most of them have got a little bit of information underneath about where they're from, who the singers were, what year they were produced. So let's get on another song. Let's get a feel-good song here, and this is Feel Good by Bumpy. Thank you for tuning in to the Wiritan Radio Show. Here's Bumpy.

Yes, and Betting on Black, and that's Junga Jai. And before that was Bumpy with Feel Good. So that's 2 hours of the Wiritjing radio show up again for this week. Hope you enjoyed the music. Hope you enjoyed the articles and the news, the weekly wrap-up of the news service. I will be back here next week to play some more deadly music and what else I've found. Cruising around the internet. Oh, there's lots of places I get information from. It's heaps out there. Thank you very much to the Community Broadcasting Foundation for supporting the Wiritjing Radio Show. And hope you all have a good evening. And stay tuned for the homecoming that will be up at 8 o'clock. I'm going to leave you with a track here. And this is Declan Kelly presents Diesel and Dub. I'm going to play a song called Read About It. You might know this one. It's Midnight Oil Songs, All Reggae'd Out. Enjoy. 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

0: Yo, I am the Rasta Demolition from Divinity Production. Yeah. Alongside them, not to go for cause an eruption.
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some things that I don't think I shall ever learn, and that indeed I hope I shall never learn. I don't wish to learn to change my hopes for the world. 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About that, I hope.

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You're on with me, Gabriel, your host of this and every episode of Sounds from the Largo. This one is number 13. You just heard Cult Member with Taurus off of his album Club Tools Volume 1, of which there is no Volume 2, but we won't worry too much about that. Next up, I've got 1080p with Boy 2000 and Ooze. Here it is, Bay FM 99.9.

That one's by Naked Leisure. It's called I'll Ghost Myself, the Lo-Fi House Edit. Before that, you heard 1080p with Boy 2000 and Ooze, cult member to start off the show. Got a little more of that coming later. Next up, we got DJ Python with one of his tracks called Angel. If you are into that sort of thing, you should check out his new Fabric Live mix. All original tracks, I hear, so I'm looking forward to that one. Here it is, DJ Python. Sounds from the Largo.

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My name's Gabriel. That was Sweely with You Don't Really Want Me. Next up, I've got Zion Khan, Think and Feel, here on Bay FM 99.9 Community Radio.

You're tuned to BFM. That was One Tablespoon with Calico. Great track from him. Before that, Cult Members Untitled and Zion Khan. Next up, I've got one of my favorites, the Turkish producer Alexandir with Dreams. BFM 99.9, Sounds from the Largo. Thanks for tuning in.

0: That was Supreme's Soft Spring. Before that, you heard Alexandria with Dreams. I've got plenty coming up here in the next last 30 minutes of the show. Ross from Friends, Susanak, No Format, Resistance, Dazo, Jamie XX, and Trick Pony all coming up.
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you do? You razzing, jazzing thing, you drive me insane. 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You better get hip. Wow! Nothing but a square.

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MacArthur Park is melting in the dark, all the sweet green

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0: Yo, I am the Rasta Demolition from Divinity Production. 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
2: That gets in so quick. Good morning, everyone. It is Tuesday morning. Hope you're having a lovely day, enjoying the day as it's starting. Lovely sunshine out there. Just looks wonderful. So let's start off with a bit of a look at the weather. Why not? Let's get some surf going in the background just to remind us how beautiful it is. Well, today we are looking at a sunny day with a chance of fog in the early morning. Having said that, I didn't see much fog around this morning. That doesn't mean to say it may not be there. Light winds becoming nor-easterly, 15 to 20 kilometres per hour in the early afternoon, and then becoming light in the late evening. Overnight temperatures falling to around 16 degrees tonight. For tomorrow, for Wednesday, a partly cloudy day with a slight chance of a shower in the north in the morning. Zero rain, chance of rain elsewhere. Winds from the south, 30 to 45 kilometres per hour. Overnight temperatures falling to around 12 degrees with daytime temperatures around 20. Thursday, partly cloudy with a high chance of showers along the coastal fringe, slight chance elsewhere. Mostly sunny day on Friday with a medium chance of showers along the coastal fringe. Our UV index today is in the very high range. Sun protection is recommended between 8:30 this morning and 2:50 this afternoon. Fire danger in the Northern Rivers today is moderate. Sunrise was 5:44 this morning and sunset is expected at 5:38 this evening. Our temperatures for today in Ballina looking at 26 degrees there today. Lismore 27 degrees, 30 in Casino, so getting warm out there. Mooloolambah 27 degrees, and here in Byron Bay we're expecting it to get to 23 degrees today. 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
2: We've been listening to a track called Autobahn from 1974 from Kraftwerk. And ahead of that one, Genesis, Like It or Not from 1981. Time is 7:16. You're on BFM having breakfast with Joan of Arc this morning, and it's that time to get you off to a great start in the morning. So let's put down the coffee, step away from the table, and give yourself some movement space. Take a big deep breath in, hold it, and release. Arms up, fingers touching above your head. Big deep breath in. Hold it. And release. Arms up, fingers touching above your head. Big deep breath in. Hold it. And release. Arms up, fingers touching above your head. Big deep breath in. Hold it. Now tighten a few muscles. Any muscles. Any you feel like. And release. Arms up, fingers touching above your head. Big deep breath in. Now tighten everything, every muscle you can find, from your toes to your nose, your cores, your pelvic floors, and everything else. And release. Arms up, fingers touching above your head. Big deep breath in, and another one of those. Tighten everything. And release. Okay, so I'm going to start with some gentle stretches first off today. Legs apart comfortably. You're not doing the splits. And now just raise your arms at the same angle as you have your legs. And just stretch right throughout the whole body. And relax. Do that stretch again. And relax. One more of those. Do it gently. And relax. Well done. Hands on hips. Bring your feet back into a more regular position. And just start stepping in time. Lift those feet. Medium height. Okay. Big steps. Still in one space, of course. Get those knees right up. Okay, bring them back down to medium. And then back down to just a normal walking step. Now, start walking around the room with your normal walking step. Okay, now just stand in one place where you have a little bit of space around you. Hands on hips. We're going to lean to the right. Straighten. To the left. Straighten. To the right. Straighten. To the left. Straighten. To the right. Straighten. To the left. Straighten. Okay, give your shoulders a bit of a roll. Okay, hands back on your hips. And this time we're just going to start moving again with our legs. So just lean right leg forward, left leg back. And then just a little gentle stretch. Neither of your knees should go straight. Swap the leg over. So sort of like a mini runner stretch. There we go. Just stretch that a little bit. Swap the legs back again. And you can do another one of those. And then go back to the coffee, go back to your breakfast, sit down and enjoy. This is Balanescu Quartet with Model.

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2: We've been listening to Absent Friends, I Don't Want to Be With Nobody But You, from 1990. 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Hope you're all getting off to a great start for the day. Yes, it's a lovely day. So what are you going to do? Get out there, get some fresh air. Go for a good walk. Make the opportunity of getting out and doing something healthy. Even if, like so many of us, we are still fighting off the latest flu that's come through. And it's just, if you're feeling like that, I feel sorry for you. I know very much also what it has been feeling like. But get some fresh air today. Step out, take a big deep breath and enjoy the warmth. It's springtime. What else can we do? Why not? Let's get on with some more music. Just going into our old timers, few songs today. We have three of them in this particular little group of old timers. From 1968, we have Tommy Boyce, Along Came Linda. And then we're going to go to Ray Stevens with Along Came Jones. We're from 1969. Then back to 68 with Rita Wright. I Can't Give Back the Love I Feel for You. Let's get into it. Here's Tommy Boyce.

0: 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And then he grabbed her.
1: Help, he grabbed me, help!
0: He tied her up.
1: Help, he's tied me up. Help.
0: He turned on the bus.
1: He turned on the bus. Help, help, help.

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0: He tied her up.
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1: tracks. 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
0: tracks. 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
1: Oh, here comes the train. 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

0: Bananarama, Move In My Direction. Before that, we had our three old-timers going backwards. Rita Wright, I Can Give Back the Love I Feel for You. I Can't Give Back the Love I Feel for You, 1968. 1969, Ray Stevens, Along Came Jones. And 1968, Tommy Boyce with Along Came Linda. Time is 7:44. You're on BFM.
1: What's happening in your area? Here are today's community service announcements.
0: And we've got quite a few of them, so we'll see how many we can get fitting in. How wonderful that our community has so much going on in it. On Friday, the 18th of September, Federal Loves Refugees is hosting a special film event in Federal Hall at 6:30 p.m. Entry is by donation. 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Doors open at 6:30 p.m, the film at 7 p.m, followed by live Q&A with the filmmakers. Billy Nudgell Ocean Shores Rural Fire Brigade is 50 years old, and they are celebrating on the weekend of September the 19th and 20th. On Saturday the 19th, from 10 a.m. till 2 p.m, they are holding a volunteer emergency community expo at the Billy Nudgell station. The expo aims to raise the profile of the brigade and other local fire, local emergency services to demonstrate what they do. There will be opportunities for the community to ask questions, especially if you are interested in volunteering. The expo will include active demonstrations, fun fire hose activity for kids, lucky door prizes, a cake stall and a free sausage sizzle. On Sunday the 20th from 4 till 7 p.m, they are having a bush dance at the Billy Nudgell pub. Bring your cowboy hat and learn a few dance steps to the music of the Playing Possum Bush Band. Great raffle prizes and pink lemonade for those young at heart. All welcome. The Brunswick Backgammon Club is a social club, fun for the whole family. All skill levels are welcome. Backgammon game nights are held on the first and third Tuesday of the month at the Brunswick CWA Hall, so the next game night is tonight. Start time 5:30 p.m. till 7 p.m. Caring and Connected Dads are hosting a Beyond the Barbecue event at the Quad in Lismore. That's on the corner of Magellan and Keene Streets. On Saturday the 19th of September, the barbecue is on from 1 till 3 p.m. So 1 till 1:30 p.m. Slow it down. Then conversations from 1:30 till 3 p.m. Real talk and panel discussions. The inaugural Glossy Festival is being held to celebrate one of Australia's rarest black cockatoos. Conservation Volunteers Australia, in partnership with the Glossy Black Conservancy and with the support of Tweed Shire Council, will host the inaugural Glossy Festival on Saturday, the 19th of September 2026. Saturday's going to prove to be a big one by the sound of it. Glossy Festival is bringing together conservation groups, citizen scientists and the local community to raise awareness of the glossy black cockatoo, one of Australia's smallest and most threatened black cockatoo species. That is Saturday the 19th of September from 10 a.m. till 3 p.m. at Jake Bayless Park in Kingscliff. It's a free, family-friendly event. And for more information, go to cva.org.au. 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Their monthly June Care Day is on Sunday the 20th of September from 9 a.m. till 12 noon. Meet at Clark's Beach in front of the Beach Cafe for more planting and weeding between Clark's Beach and Main Beach. Afterwards, from 12 to 1 p.m., enjoy a free, delicious barbecue

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0: Let's get back into the music. I've got a guest coming in around 8:15. You're going to love her. You always did when she was on air. Chris Wiseman back in the house just for a little while this morning. This one, Roxy Music, Nightingale.

0: New one from Babe Rainbow there, called Mangoes. Came out in July, 16th of July this year, from their new Acid and Honey album. Before that, The Cure with The Dream back in 1983, and going even further back, Roxy Music with Nightingale from 1975. Time is 8:02. 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
0: Let's have a look at the weather for today. Well, today we are looking at a sunny day with a chance of fog in the early morning. Light winds becoming nor-nor-easterly, 15 to 20 kilometres per hour in the early morning. In the early afternoon, then becoming light in the late evening. Overnight temperatures falling to around 16 degrees. Wednesday, a partly cloudy day with a slight chance of a shower in the north in the morning. Zero chance of rain elsewhere. Winds from the south, 30 to 45 kilometres per hour. Overnight temperatures falling to around 12 degrees with daytime temperatures around 20. Thursday, partly cloudy with a high chance of showers along the coastal fringe, slight chance elsewhere. And Friday, mostly sunny with a medium chance of showers along the coastal fringe. Our UV index today is in the very high range. Sun protection is recommended between 8:30 a.m., 8:30, and 2:50, 10 to 3. Our fire danger for the northern rivers today is moderate. Sunrise was 5:44. Sunset is expected at 5:38 this afternoon. Our temperatures for today. In Ballina, looking at 26 degrees there today. Lismore, 27 degrees. 30 if you're in Casino, so getting warm over there. 27 degrees in Mwollumbah. And here in Byron Bay, we're expecting it to get to 23 degrees today. You're up to date with the weather here on BFM 99.9. And this morning you're having breakfast with Joan of Arc. It's 8:05. We are going to go into our surf track for today. Yes, it's time for the 8 o'clock wave. And today's 8 o'clock wave is from the Atlantics. It's called Blue Bottles.

0: That was the Blue Bottles with the Atlantics, our surf track for today. And speaking of surfing, I have my guest in the house today, the wonderful Chris Wiseman.
1: Hi.
0: So good to have you back on the airwaves again, Chris.
1: It feels so strange being back here in the studio. It's been years and years and years, but it feels good. Love it.
0: Chris actually used to follow me back in the days, a long way back. Was it Sunday morning breakfast?
1: Yeah, I did Sunday morning coffee.
0: That's right.
1: Yeah.
0: Had breakfast and followed with coffee. There we go. As you do. Why not?
1: And then a little jazz after that. I think Shell would come on afterwards.
0: Yes.
1: Yep.
0: Yep.
1: That was it.
0: It was. It was a while back. Well, welcome back to Studio One.
1: Thank you. And thanks for having me, because I had a message. We were talking in the dog park about it. And
0: we were.
1: You were open to me sharing this message I have.
0: We all want to hear all about it, Chris.
1: Okay. You ready?
0: We're ready.
1: Okay. Last weekend, I went to this thing called the Water Women's Weekend. And it is part of the Surfers for Climate. They are an organization that are passionate about the ocean. And surfers, we got a lot of them out here. You know, Australia is on the coast. Everybody's in the water. We all love the ocean. So it was, you know, when you go to these events and all this climate action, it all just feels so overwhelming. You're like, I don't know how to write a grant. I don't know how to throw a big protest march or anything. But you want to do something. So I've got a really, really simple one that you can jump on. So if you go to surfersforclimate.org.au, which is their website, they've got a campaign that's running right now that's trying to help save or extend the reserve area for the Great Australian Bight. Right now, we've got a bit of a reserve that covers the whale, nursery sanctuary. And beyond that, there's some still active, well, they're not actually existing right now, but the license is there to be able to do some drills, some oil mining and such. And what we want to do is kind of, you know, make the rest of that area a sanctuary while we're trying to get World Heritage listing, because World Heritage listing can take a long time. Mm-hmm. So this is a good step in between. And what you can do is you just jump on this website and sign a petition. It's just making your voice heard so that the government is actually doing a review of public submissions. This only happens once every 10 years, and it ends on the 30th of this month. So seriously, guys, it only takes, if it takes you more than a minute, I'll be surprised. You just jump on there, add your name, make a little comment if you feel like it. You don't have to, and that's it. That's all I wanted to share. I just wanted to make sure people knew that this was out there. They could do their little part to save the ocean.
0: Sounds wonderful. Can you just give us that website again?
1: I can. It's surfersforclimate.org.au.
0: So easy.
1: Yeah, it is. It makes sense. Even if you randomly do a search, I'm sure you'll find it. And they have so many other things that's happening and ways that you can get involved. So do a dig. I'm not going to go into it too far, but have a look at their website and you'll see how you can get involved.
0: Excellent. Thank you so much for sharing that with us today. And love you to hang around, but I know you've got a dash for work.
1: I do, but I appreciate this. This is so great. And who knows, you might hear me on the air again.
0: Oh, yeah.
1: One of these days. Thanks again, Denise.
0: No worries. Thank you for coming. We're going to play another track. This next one is actually Surfing Magazines from The Go-Betweens.

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9: 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And leading us out that set there was The Atlantics with Blue Bottles from 1963, our surf track of today. 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Going to keep the music rolling through today because, as you can possibly hear, I don't have much voice left and it's starting to vanish even more. So let's get back into some music. This one is Sherbet, still on the magazine theme, Magazine Madonna, of course, from 1977.

0: It's Jet with a Shiny Magazine. Before that, we had Carol Lloyd Band in that magazine, and leading us out there, Sherbet with Magazine Madonna from 1977. 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
0: Let's have a look and see what's on around town for Tuesday, the 15th of September. And let's check out Wednesday as well, so you've got some time to plan ahead. Brunswick Heads, 12:30 p.m. The Brunswick Heads Public School Beachside Boogie at the Brunswick Heads Picture House. And at 5:30 p.m, that's a repeat. Brunswick Heads Public School Beachside Boogie at the Brunswick Heads Picture House. I'm suspecting that there's a reason for that. Can't fit the whole school in one go, I would think. Byron Bay, 6 p.m. has Hayley Grace at the Beach Hotel, and at the Northern, Marshall O'Kell, also 6 p.m. Tomorrow, Wednesday the 16th of September, in Bangalow at the Bangalow Hotel is Open Mic with Slim Pickens. In Brunswick Heads, again, the Brunswick Heads at Public School Beachside Boogie at 12:30 p.m. and again at 5:30 p.m. at the Brunswick Heads Picture House. And Byron Bay, 6 p.m. has at the Northern is Matt Armitage, and at the Beach Hotel from 6 p.m. Dan Hannaford. In Mullumbimby, Jam and Curry open mic from 4 p.m. on Wednesday at the Paddock Project. And at 6 p.m, Mondo Hum Jazz Ensemble at O'Tilly's in Mullumbimby. And at the Top Pub in Mullumbimby, Marshall O'Kell, at that 7 o'clock. All for tomorrow. So you can check out with the venues in case there's any ticketing requirements, and enjoy your time out.
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0: Always listen like a local. You always should. Why would you not? I think we need to have a look at our, what do we call it? Our words for the day, or our quote for the day. Today's quote, I have not failed. I've just found 10,000 ways that won't work. Thomas Edison. Like that one. Sometimes you just feel like that, don't you? Let's get back into the music. This is Shay Fisher with Want That Man.

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2: We've been listening to Don Walker with The Girl I Used to Know. It's a newie from 22nd of August this year. Before that, another newie, with three newies in a row, really, from the 6th of May, Angus and Julia Stone with Karaoke Bar, and Shay Fisher leading us out there, Want That Man. She released that on the 24th of July this year. Three newies for you there. Time is 8:45. We've been working our way through a few funny sayings and what is the history behind them. Now, we've already covered, of course, the You've Got Buckley's or None and the story of William Buckley. Last week we looked at Murphy's Law and found that, you know, that wonderful saying that anything can go wrong, it definitely will. And how that came about. Well, today we're looking at one that's a little bit more conjectural, if you like. It's a bit hard to really know where it came from. It's been recorded from 1803 with an uncertain origin, which means it's probably been said years beforehand and just part of, for someone, got written down, really. And that is the words, holy mackerel. Now, there are several different theories around this one. Some people feel that it's a substitute for the wording Holy Mary. The language experts believe holy mackerel started as a soft rhyming or alliterative replacement for Holy Mary or Holy Mother of God. Some took it that a little bit further and said it's avoiding blasphemy, people using the word starting with M to mimic sacred names without actually taking a holy name in vain. This is similar to Gee Whiz, for instance, instead of Jesus. Well, possible. They think a Catholic connection. Friday fish traditions with mackerel was heavily linked to Roman Catholics who traditionally ate fish instead of meat on Fridays. Slang names. Over time, the fish became a cultural shorthand for Catholics, tying into the old and somewhat insulting term of mackerel snapper. And there's also the Sunday sale theory. Mackerel goes bad very quickly, apparently, so fast spoilage, and they had some Sunday exemptions because of the rapid spoiling. 17th century merchants in England were sometimes allowed to sell mackerel on Sundays, breaking a traditional strict rest laws and earning it the joking title of the holy fish. So there you go. Holy mackerel. It's got a little bit of background. All of these things do, and it's rather fun sometimes to dig a bit and find out what it is that they are doing. Let's get back into some music. It is 8:48 on Bay FM. This track is from Camper Van Beethoven, and it is the track Sarah.

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2: 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Time is 8:54. How time has flown today. Let's finish it up. Oh, dear. Thank you to the Linen House. You're amazing. We are now going to finish out with a track from Tom Jones. Had to come up with one of these one day. It is our number one track this week in 1968. Tom Jones, Help Yourself. Have a wonderful day, everyone, and we'll catch you again next week.

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2: It's Tuesday, the 14th of September, and this is the Northern Rivers News. I'm Roderick Chambers. 36 illegal e-bikes have been seized in a major police crackdown on the Sydney's northern beaches following tough new laws.

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Well, good morning, gorgeous humans of the Byron Shire and beyond. It is just after 9 o'clock on this Tuesday morning, and your ears are tuned to your amazing community radio station, Bay FM 99.9. Welcome to Belly, but Belly not as you know it. Rosella is away today. She's going to spend some time with her mum, and she's asked me to sit in the Belly chair and look after your ears for a couple of hours. My name is Stu. I normally live in the comfy chair on Saturday afternoons here on Bay FM, but I'm putting on my Belly hat and cooking up some tasty oral treats for your listening pleasure this morning. Big thanks to the Bay FM News team for bringing us the fresh local news, and a huge thank you to Joan of Arc for her brilliant brekkie show. Wonderful music as always, and she will return to the airwaves again next Tuesday morning at 7 a.m. In the meantime, I hope you're having a really great morning, whatever you may be up to. It's a wonderful day. Rain isn't likely at the moment. According to the weather report, it says one word, sunny. So please make the most of it. Enjoy this beautiful day. Okay, on Belly and Sister Rosella. She creates wonderfully food-inspired radio. I've got a radio show full of music inspired by cooking and eating and drinking. We'll be covering most major food and drink groups. I hope you'll enjoy what I've got cooked up for you. So what's cooking? Well, someone who asked that question way back in 1951 was Hank Williams. Yes, we are going to start with two kinds of music today, country and western. So here we go. Here's Hank Williams. You're listening to Belly on Bay FM. Thanks for joining me.

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1: Ah, how beautiful is that? A cup of coffee, a sandwich, and you. That was Gertrude Lawrence and Jack Buchanan in a track recorded in 1925. Then before that, we had Hank Williams and his 1951 song, Hey, Good Lookin'. It's all about cooking up stuff, so I hope you enjoyed that one. Have you been cooking up anything interesting of late? I have recently discovered, I know she's very popular, Nagi Mayahashi, and I've been going through her cookbooks and cooking lots of stuff from her because her stuff is easy. It's really, really good, especially a beef Wellington. She's does do some great stuff. But one of my favourite recipes of all times, I am a happy carnivore, and is a lamb shank in yellow curry recipe, which I got from a restaurant used to be in Brisbane called Timmy's, which was sort of an Asian fusion restaurant, and they did these amazing lamb shanks, which I just loved. So I learned how to cook them, and they're really, really good. It's one of my favourite little treats. In the meantime, we're going to keep going with some lovely music now, and we're going still in the past, but coming back our way. We're going to start off in 1958 with this track from the lovely Josephine Baker. She talks about a particular type of fruit, but I think you'll know this one. It's a lovely one. This is Josephine Baker with Don't Touch Me Tomatoes. 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

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That's in the morning. 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
1: Eclectic and eccentric, to say the least. You are in Belly with Stu this morning, sitting in for Rosella and playing you wonderful music. We've gone a little bit retro, so to speak, in this first half hour. You just heard there Animal Crackers, In My Soup by Shirley Temple, recorded in 1935. Goodness, that was a long, long, long time ago. Then, before that, the wonderful Ken Nordine from his Colours album, released in 1966. That was the colour orange, and at the end of that track, there's a lovely reference to orange juice. Before that, Annette Funicello from 1960 with Pineapple Princess. Before that, we had from 1956, Harry Belafonte with the Banana Boat song, Dayo. And at the top of that bracket was the wonderful Josephine Baker from 1958 with Don't Touch Me Tomatoes. So, yeah, Don't Touch Me Tomatoes. Honest, not good. All right, I hope you are doing fine. I hope you're enjoying all of this music. We're going to come back into this century in the next half hour. We're coming up to 9:30 here on Bay FM. You're in the Belly Show with Stu. It's very nice to be spending my morning with you this morning. I hope you've got a nice coffee or tea beside you and a lovely biscuit, not a cookie, a biscuit. Have a biscuit, always a good thing. And yeah, are enjoying your morning. Okay, time for me to play these.
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1: 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She's gone away for a little while, and yeah, so I'm looking after you and playing you lots of food-related songs. Food and drink is what goes in the belly, and yeah, I've got a whole selection of great food songs for you, so I hope you're enjoying the tunes that I'm playing for you this morning. All right, let's continue on, and we're going to an album released in 2006 called Lemonade by US band G-Love and Special Sauce, and on that album, they recorded this rather lovely song. It's called Hot Cookin', and I think you'll like it. 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
1: Sugar and sweets, all things associated with love and food here in Delhi this morning. And if you love somebody, then they're going to be sweet as chocolate and just like sugar. That's what you just heard then. You just heard the song Sweet Like Chocolate by English duo Shanks and Bigfoot from 1999. And before that, the wonderful Chaka Khan from her Hello Happiness album from 2019. That was Like Sugar. And then at the top of that bracket, we had G-Love and Special Sauce from their Lemonade album from 2006. And the great song called Hot Cookin', which is what it's all about with food and drinks here in Valley today. Playing lots of music all themed around food. So now, where are we? We're quarter to 10 here on Bay FM. We're going to go off with yet another extremely sweet thing. This is Ice Cream by Australian artist Winston Surfshirt from his 2025 album Winston. And then we'll actually follow that with somebody who doesn't like what they're eating, i.e. Tepno and his song called Fruit. But listen out for the lyrics. It's a really good one. So we'll start off with this one. This is Winston Surfshirt and great song called Ice Cream. You're listening to Belly.

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1: Here we are on Belly, and we're, if you're after a song about a barbecue chicken, you just heard that. That is an Australian artist and a song released earlier this year. The artist is called Club Bistro. The song is called Bachelor's Handbag, and the lyrics are just brilliant, and I just really love that so much, and it was so appropriate for today I had to play it. So that's Club Bistro and their lovely song called Bachelor's Handbag. Before that, we had an artist, a South Australian artist called Senior Burger, who did a whole lot of albums all based around hamburgers. That was from the album Don't Let Us Down, and that was the Drive Through Blues. Before that, we had a Canadian artist, Tepno, from his album Train of Thought from 2024, and his album, which wasn't an ode to fruit, called Fruit. And at the top of that bracket was Winston Surf's Shirt, who's an Australian artist. That's from his 2025 album Winston, and his track called Ice Cream. Lovely stuff there for you on Belly this morning. All right, we're coming up to 10 o'clock. I've

0: just got enough time to squeeze in this little bit of song. How can we do a show about food without singing a song about spam?
1: Spam. Oh, lobster thermidor crevettes with the mayonnaise sauce served in the Provençal manner with shallots and aubergines garnished with truffle pate, brandy and a fried egg on top and spam.
2: Have you got anything without spam?
1: Well, the spam egg sausage and spam. That's not got much spam in it.
2: I don't want any spam.
3: Why can't you have egg, bacon, spam and sausage?
2: That's got spam in it.
3: Hasn't got as much spam in it as spam, egg, sausage and spam, has it?
2: Could you do me egg, bacon, spam and sausage without the spam then? What do you mean, I don't like spam.
4: Spam, spam, spam, spam, spam, spam, spam, spam, spam, spam, spam, spam, spam,
1: spam, spam, spam, spam. You can't have egg, bacon, spam and sausage without the spam!
2: I don't like spam!
3: Shh, dear, don't cause a fuss. I'll have your spam. I love it. I'm having spam, spam, spam, spam, spam, spam, spam, baked beans, spam, spam, spam and spam.
4: Spam, spam, spam, spam, spam, spam, spam, spam, spam, spam, spam, spam, spam, spam.
1: Baked beans are off!
3: Well, could I have her spam instead of the baked beans, then?
1: You mean spam, spam, spam, spam, spam, spam, spam, spam, spam, spam, spam, spam, spam, spam, spam, spam, spam, spam, spam, spam, spam, spam, spam, spam, spam, spam, spam, spam, spam, spam, spam, 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
5: It's now 10 o'clock in the morning and you're listening to Belly this morning on Bay FM. My name is Stu and I'm sitting in the chair for Sister Rosella this morning. I'm giving her a bit of a break. She's off looking after her mum and she asked me to sit here and look after your ears this morning. So here I am. I hope you've enjoyed what I've been doing to them for the first hour of today's show, and we will continue that on for the next hour, running you through until 11 o'clock this morning. Hope you're having a great morning. It is a beautiful morning. It says it all in one word here on the weather report, sunny. So look after yourself. It's a beautiful day. It's hitting around about 24 degrees in the Barrie area today. So whatever you're doing, I hope you are enjoying yourself, not getting sunburnt, and having some lovely food or drinks. Now, one drink that is more important to us than we all realise, especially in the morning, is coffee. I know, I don't envy all the baristas in this town. We all have our coffee in so many different ways. Their tolerance and patience and skill in preparing all our coffees is fabulous. So here is a song dedicated to all our baristas out there. We love you dearly. You are our lifelines. And yes, I'm a large, flat white person myself and totally enjoy it. And there are some great places to get that around town. So here's a song about coffee. It's by an Australian artist called Grace from her album FMA, released in 2016. Yeah, amazing artist. And this is a beautiful song. It's called Coffee. You're listening to Stu on Belly on Bay FM.